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3: With Switzerland being the first nation to allow it. Pro-life advocates and clergymen in France are urging the public to let their representatives know they don't want it. Suicide opponents say the old and the disabled will be victimized by the French bill. Michael Harrington reporting.
4: After a decade of victories in the courts and in American culture, LGBT advocates are in retreat. There's been a strong backlash in recent years, especially against the promotion of transgenderism to children. Many states have banned males from competing in female sports, and some have barred sex change operations on children. At least 9 states have considered resolutions seeking to undo legal recognition of same-sex marriages. This is SRN News. After a record run, stocks hit a slump.
5: Stocks finished mixed on Wall Street Tuesday, ending a record-setting run. The S&P 500 fell 0.2%. The Dow rose 56 points or 0.1%. The Nasdaq Composite fell 0.7%. Rising oil prices weighed on the market. Crude oil prices rose more than 3% as the war with Iran threatens to drag on. A report released Tuesday showed that inflation worsened in April because of rising energy costs. Big technology stocks lost ground and also weighed down the broader market. Treasury yields rose in the bond market. Damian Troisi, New York.
4: President Trump wants to suspend the federal gas tax to ease the financial strain from high fuel prices during the war with Iran. It's a move he can't do on his own, but lawmakers on both sides of the aisle are already pushing for such a pause. More details at SRNNews.com. From Washington, I'm Keith Peters.
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11: Tonight we'll bring partly cloudy skies with a few showers and a thunderstorm possible with a low temperature of 72. Tomorrow, expect a mix of clouds and sunshine with a chance of a thunderstorm in the afternoon, reaching a high of 87. Tomorrow night will be clear to partly cloudy with a low of 72. Looking ahead to Thursday, skies will be mostly sunny with a high of 90. That's your AccuWeather forecast. I'm meteorologist Jason Caterina for AM 860, The Answer.
12: 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Welcome to the program. 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

0: to my friend. 971-888-971-7243. Larry Elder, Salem News Channel. 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We have a few minutes left. This is an ad attacking Spencer Pratt, the man who wants to be mayor of L.A. Now listen to the ad, and you tell me why this is a bad thing. Number 23.
1: Republican Spencer Pratt is the last thing Los Angeles needs for mayor. Pratt opposes using taxpayer money to build brand new houses for our unhoused neighbors, saying it's time for the homeless to get help or get out. Pratt thinks LA needs thousands more police officers rather than more social workers, and Republican Spencer Pratt thinks public employee unions should have less power, not more. LA is on the right track and needs to stay the course. Vote no on Republican Spencer Pratt.
0: What exactly was objectionable? And this was a meltdown on CNN. One of the panelists said that Spencer Pratt was pushing straight-up common sense. Number 22.
2: I mean, his odds are going up. We'll see. This is a really uphill battle for him. But I think Republicans should be taking copious notes, because he's literally, you just got to embrace common sense and be normal. And he is calling out the fact that leftists in L.A. seem to be fine with letting people, you know, shoot up in front of schools. They're fine with dogs getting injected with fentanyl. They're doing nothing. And he's calling out some very obvious things that the vast majority of Americans can agree on. And he's going viral because of it. People want common sense.
3: Is this common sense for real? Like, as an LA voter, as someone that will vote for mayor in Los Angeles, I'm telling you, this is the opposite of common sense. This is so embarrassing. I am so exhausted of being surrounded by this level of idiocy. It is not. This guy is not practical.
4: Politics.
3: His man's plan was to live up his reality fame. When that dwindled, he wanted to be an influencer. When that dwindled, he tried
0: okay,
3: to make his
0: okay, okay, so you're not enamored with Mr. Pratt. Trump on the filibuster, number two.
5: You push on True Social, calling on Senate Republicans to blow up the filibuster. It's a big issue with MAGA. MAGA wants you to get rid of it.
6: They should
5: Why
6: do,
5: don't
6: it?
5: Do it.
6: Why don't they do it?
5: I don't know.
6: I have no idea. You know why, I guess? Because they have three or four that are like hardline, the same ones, that are hardline no to everything. And if you don't have all of them, you know, we have a very small majority. And John
0: so
6: a good
0: Trump
6: man.
0: Says, hey, if we don't do it, first chance they get, they'll do it. And he's not wrong. I'm Larry Elder. See you tomorrow. God bless.
7: What can I say? Mamba out.
8: The mic has been dropped.
9: All across America.
10: That's enough. Put down the mic.
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15: With SRN News, I'm Keith Peters in Washington. As President Trump threatens a return to military operations against Iran, The country's leaders expressed dissatisfaction with how the United States has negotiated a peace deal.
4: Right now, the U.S. and Iran remain stalemated on any sort of deal to open up the Strait of Hormuz, to get Iran's nuclear material out of the Islamic Republic, and have a permanent end to the war. And all of this has just really become more and more shaky as time has gone on. We've seen the Americans blockade Iranian ports, stopping Iran from getting some of its oil out to market. And meanwhile, the Iranians themselves have maintained their chokehold on the Strait of Hormuz, disrupting global energy supplies.
15: Correspondent John Gambrell reporting. Meanwhile, President Trump is en route to Beijing for talks with communist Chinese leader Xi Jinping. Motorists in Cambridge, Massachusetts were running for cover Monday when a man opened fire along the Charles River.
16: In Cambridge, Massachusetts, Monday afternoon, video by Yousef Adel captured the scene as a man with an assault-style rifle fired more than 60 rounds at cars on Memorial Drive along the Charles River before he was shot and taken into custody. Bullets tore through cars and two drivers were injured.
17: People were jumping from their cars.
16: Middlesex County District Attorney Marion Ryan says a state trooper and an armed civilian responded to the threat.
17: Went towards the suspect with their weapons.
16: The suspect, 46-year-old Tyler Brown,

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10: Tonight, expect partly cloudy skies with a few showers and a thunderstorm with a lows of 72. Tomorrow, we'll bring a mix of clouds and sunshine along with a thunderstorm possible in the afternoon, reaching a high of 87. Tomorrow night will be clear to partly cloudy with a low of 72. By Thursday, mostly sunny conditions are expected with a high of 90. That's your AccuWeather forecast. I'm meteorologist Jason Caterina for AM 860, The Answer.
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13: Morning, glory, and evening, grace, America. Hugh Hewitt, welcome to the Tuesday edition of the program. I got a lot to cover today. Of course, President's on his way to China. New developments in the Iran war with Israel, the United States, and the United Arab Emirates. I'll cover all that. But I got to start with Nick Kristof column in the New York Times. And to help me do that, I have Matt Continetti. Matt, of course, is a columnist for the Wall Street Journal. He is also the head of domestic policy studies at the American Enterprise Institute. He was not on the commentary podcast today where they discussed the Kristof column and a couple other pieces with Ruthie Bloom and others. But Matt, let me begin by asking, I assume you've read the Nick Kristof column that alleges widespread rape of prisoners by prison guards and by dogs.

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6: Throughout Trump's first administration, the Democrats cried endlessly about foreign collusion and the usurpation of democracy through government abuse and corruption. 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
7: Welcome back, America. I'm QQ Ed, Secretary of War Pete Hegseth, testifying before a joint committee of Congress on the budget today. I had a lot of interesting things to say. Cut number three is Secretary Hegseth on paying the military.
8: The $1.5 trillion budget will ensure that the United States continues to maintain the most capable military in the most complex of environments. Not to mention, however, that this budget also includes a historic troop pay increase, 7%, that builds on the pay increases that Congress has given in previous years. And the budget eliminates all poor or failing barracks. Quality of life for our troops is front and center in this budget.
7: By super- in cut number six, Secretary Durbin said we had attacked Iran. Cut number six.
8: As it pertains to, I actually didn't get a chance to reply to Senator Durbin, who said that Iran was attacked by us. I would take issue with that. For 47 years, we've been attacked by Iran, and they've been lying to pursue a nuclear weapon. And absolutely, President Trump had the courage to do something about it.
7: And then he had an exchange with Senator Chris Murphy. Cut number eight.
9: Percent of their missile capacity had been destroyed. This public report says it's only 30%. Can you give us an answer as to what the real number is?
8: I mean, I would answer the same way as the chairman.
9: Not talking to this committee about the damages. Senator,
8: not validating leaked information that could be wrong or not wrong. Why would I validate what people may leak or not leak? This is not a classified
9: well,
8: setting. We don't talk about those things. And
9: Senator
8: we like Murphy. To talk about them on TV. We don't talk about them here.
6: I would perhaps.
7: And then a back and forth with Senator Chris Coons of Delaware, Democrat, cut number nine.
8: nuclear program, which we knew came with threats and branches and sequels.
10: My concern, Mr. Secretary, is that you've achieved a series of tactical successes, but are on the verge of a strategic loss because we are now negotiating.
8: Just think it's so foolish. Here we are in a committee in the United States Senate, 74 days in, and you're talking about strategic loss. We have the ability to defeat a 47-year threat of a pursuit of a nuclear weapon. We have more leverage than we've ever had. We've had incredible battlefield successes, and you're talking about a strategic loss?
10: Mr. Secretary, this is how you undercut efforts that could otherwise be very effective. I am not your enemy, sir. I am
7: not a good look, Senator Coons. Not a good look. 74 days in, they've been attacking us for 47 years. Lindsey Graham. Well, let me tell you about Relief Factor. I'll come back to Lindsey Graham next hour. I'm in the Relief Factor studio. 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I'll be right back. 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
13: With SRN News, I'm Keith Peters in Washington. President Trump is on his way to China for a summit with the country's president, Xi Jinping. The American Enterprise Institute's Matthew Continetti says he expects the two leaders to talk about Iran and a whole lot more.
14: I do think AI will be part of the discussions. I think that Jimmy Lai and some of the other political prisoners, especially these Christian pastors like Pastor Jin, who have been imprisoned by the Chinese authorities, they should be on the table. And I think there's a shot that Jimmy Lai is released.
13: Continetti tells the Salem Radio Network that Xi Jinping is very sensitive about Jimmy Lai, in particular because of Lai's opposition to the Chinese Communist Party's takeover of Hong Kong. The Senate confirms President Trump's nominee to chair the Federal Reserve. Correspondent Bernie Bennett has more.
15: The Senate confirmed Kevin Warsh's nomination to a 14-year term on the Federal Reserve Board of Governors on Tuesday, teeing up a final vote to make the ally of President Donald Trump the central bank's next chair. The 51-45 vote was largely along party lines, with Senator John Fetterman of Pennsylvania the only Democrat to vote in favor of Warsh, a former Fed governor and Wall Street banker. Warsh's nomination to be the central bank's chair for a four-year term requires a separate Senate vote, which is expected as soon as Wednesday. Bernie Bennett, Washington.
13: Marty McCary is resigning as President Trump's Food and Drug Administration chief. The surgeon and health researcher's tenure had drawn complaints from pharmaceutical executives, pro-life activists, and other Trump allies. The president said Tuesday that McCary was having some difficulty, but he's going to go on and he's going to do well.

0: investigators are actually sheep. Hugh Jackman plays George, a farmer who lovingly cares for his flock's every need. George even reads murder mysteries to them. Turns out the sheep understand him. When George turns up dead, the sheep know foul play was involved, and they're determined to find his killer. The sheep detectives emphasizes forgiveness and caring for outsiders. The biggest concern? Two characters end up dead. But for most families, the sheep detectives is a warm and woolly treat. So we're giving it a 4 out of 5 for family friendliness. 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
10: Tonight, expect partly cloudy skies with a few showers and a thunderstorm rolling through, bringing temperatures down to a low of 72. Tomorrow, you can anticipate a mix of clouds and sun with the possibility of a thunderstorm in the afternoon as temperatures rise to a high of 87. Tomorrow night will be clear to partly cloudy with a low of 72. That's your AccuWeather forecast. I'm meteorologist Jason Caterina for AM 860, The Answer.
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12: Morning, glory, and evening grace, America. I'm Hugh Hewitt. Welcome to hour two of today's program. I do want to warn parents, if you've got smalls or younger people in the backseat of the car and you're driving around, I'm going to talk about the Nick Kristof column and its very grave allegations against Israel. They're wildly improbable. They're anti-Semitic in the extreme, and they're gross. And they raise issues you may not like watching the Clarence Thomas hearings or the Brett Kavanaugh hearings where they were smeared. Only Nick Kristof engages in a blood libel against Jews. And so I'm going to talk about that in a moment, but I want to give you a moment to turn off the car or make sure that kids are out of the room. I'll use that moment to actually take the relief factor, which I was supposed to take last hour, but I had left my Trader Joe's water off of the desk, and so I went and got it during the break, and I have my relief factor right here, and so I'm about to take it right now, which I did. At the top of the hour, I very rarely do it at the top of the hour. I normally wait until the middle of the hour or the bottom of the hour to tell you about Relief Factor.

0: Poppy on Focus on the Family Minute explaining how a women's Bible study changed her life.
1: So they invited me to a Bible study. I'm like, I don't need another Bible study. I just want to be a better mom. But what I realized when I went to that study, and I was the only young mom in there, these women were real and they were genuine. And they talked about in scripture what we were studying, what they were at, in that moment being convicted of. And they shared from their successes and their failures. I can write a letter to my younger self. It does no one any good. But if I write it and give it to the next generation, which is what I attempted to do with the book Moms of the Bible, now my stories, the stories of moms in the Bible, the stories of moms in history, can mentor the next generation, and it's relational and it's real.
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7: Tonight we'll bring partly cloudy skies with a few showers and a thunderstorm possible with a low temperature of 72. Tomorrow, expect a mix of clouds and sunshine with a chance of a thunderstorm in the afternoon, reaching a high of 87. Tomorrow night will be clear to partly cloudy with a low of 72. Looking ahead to Thursday, skies will be mostly sunny with a high of 90. That's your AccuWeather forecast. I'm meteorologist Jason Katerina for AM 860, The Answer.
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9: Morning, glory, noon, and grace, America. I'm Hugh Hewitt inside the Beltway, joined this hour by United States Senator Deb Fischer from Nebraska. Senator Fischer sits on Armed Services. Senator Fischer, big budget hearing today for Secretary Hegseth and Chairman of the Joint Chiefs, General Kane, about the $1.5 trillion budget request. First of all, your general reaction to the $1.5 trillion, what'd you think of that?
10: Well, I applaud the president for getting us a number that we need to see. You know, we're looking at a number of threats to this country. The president understands that, and he is determined to meet the needs that those threats present us with, whether that's the continued on-time modernization of our nuclear triad and the platforms, the building we have of Golden Dome. And remember, Hugh, this $1.5 trillion, that's a little less than 5% of our GDP. That's what we expect our NATO partners to do. So I think that's good that we focus on that, that we're meeting an obligation there that we've put on our NATO partners. So it's something we need to do if we're going to continue to protect our homeland.
9: Now, a couple of details. The secretary proposed a 7% pay hike for our troops. That would be the largest pay hike in my memory. I think it's long overdue, as well as housing improvement for our enlisted men, women in all of the branches, wherever that is needed. That's also long overdue. You think there's going to be any pushback on those two numbers?
10: I hope not. You know, we've always been very supportive of the troops. We've never seen an increase like the president is going to be proposing with this 7% increase. But remember, too, we have an all-volunteer force. These are the best of our country that step forward, the men and women, to serve, to defend their fellow citizens, to protect our homeland. We need to compensate them fairly. We need to make sure that they have decent places to live. That's because of the service that they give this country. It's what they deserve. So I hope we can work that out through the budget. If we can meet it, that's fine. If we can get close to it, that's fine. But that is a number one priority, to take care of those men and women who step forward.

0: left.
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6: Overnight will be partly cloudy and humid with a couple of showers and a thunderstorm with a low of 74. Wednesday will be humid with intervals of clouds and sunshine with a high of 87. Expect a thunderstorm in the afternoon. Wednesday night will be clear to partly cloudy with a low of 73. Thursday will be mostly sunny, pleasant, and less humid with a high of 87. That's your AccuWeather forecast. I'm meteorologist Jason Caterina for AM 860, The Answer.
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9: My therapist says I have a preoccupation with vengeance. We'll see about that.
10: I really do hope it's somebody we want to see. But you know what? Son of a gun. Say hello to my little friend.
11: I've been dying to talk about California and L.A. because we don't talk about them enough, do we? We don't talk about the crazy leftist stuff. When's the last time we talked about, I don't know, some Republican-controlled city? Oh, wait, there aren't any. When have we talked about a Republican-controlled state where it was bad news? Look at what's going on in Florida. Look, DeSantis is doing his job. And I've told you guys many times, before DeSantis decided he was going to challenge President Trump, I liked the dude. And you say, well, Kevin, why didn't you like him when he challenged Trump? Because he bought into the lie. He let a bunch of rich fat cats around the country make him think that he was the better candidate. And he wasn't. DeSantis needed to grow up. I don't know if you guys have seen it. Marco Rubio starting to release commercials and he's making a presidential bid. That's what's happening right now. JD's going to have to step it up. Now, If JD says, you know what, I was happy being President Trump's vice president, I'm moving on, I'll be okay with that. I like Rubio. Welcome, Kevin Jackson, to your listening to. The reason why I'm discussing California is last week, they had their gubernatorial race debate, they had a LA mayor debate, and it is one crazy place. When they did Escape from LA, people thought that movie was, you know, like, what are you talking about with Kurt Russell? It was legit. To get out of the leftist cities, you have to escape. California will tax you for leaving. It doesn't want, it's Hotel California. You can check in any time.

0: anytime you like, but you can never leave. They want you stuck, taxing the heck out of you, bragging about it. So there's a lot of crazy going on in California. A lot of crazy. A lot of crazy going on in LA. And I want to provide credibility right out of the gate. Thank you for being here, folks. Kevin Jackson is who you are listening to. 844-551-8255. Go visit the website. If you're new to the program, like and subscribe. I'm telling you, we build this show up and then something happens where they take it down. We were, at one point we started out, you know, we were doing about 1,000 downloads and we went to 4,000, 5,000, then we got to 10,000 and 20. Then we got as high as 80. Then it dropped down. I'm telling you exactly what happens. They start shadow banning. We got under 10. We got it up to 10, 15, 17, 18. Now they dropped it down again. It's insane. They don't want this show leaking out because we matter. You matter. I don't even look. I can't try to figure out an answer to it. I always throw my hands up and say, you know what? It's all God's plan. It is not from a lack of us trying. I promise you that. We are going all, you know, balls to the walls. Anyway, I want to look, show you what I'm talking about. Look at what the LA City Council has done. The woke LA City Council passed a landmark motion. You're not going to believe this. 14-0 to ban police from making traffic stops. They're the first legislative body in the U.S. to do such an asinine, absolutely insane thing. And they're proud of themselves. 14-0. When you wonder what's going on there, and can this guy Spencer Pratt, can he win? I give you this. It passed unanimously. Do these people have any idea what this is going to do? One of the first steps to solving many crimes comes with police traffic stops. Human trafficking. Child sex trafficking. Narcotics trafficking. I don't know if this, you know, what this thing entails, but maybe you could rob a bank and not get pulled over. You could speed away. They can't do anything. You could drunk drive. You could be weaving in and out of the road, down the road, you know, running over mailboxes or whatever. They can't pull you over. What about drive-by shootings? Guys, light a place up, speed off, cops see you and go, you know, going to get donuts and coffee. Unanimously, there was no dissent. There was nobody reasonable that went, wait a minute, guys, come on. We can't do this. We got to be able to stop people. Do they have any idea what this is going to do? My answer is, I don't know. Could a carjacker could hijack your car, get in it, and drive off, and nothing would happen? I mean, I don't know how the law works. If you call, my car just got stolen. I'm sorry, miss, I can't pull the guy over. I'm just wondering, okay, what happens to traffic cops? They call them beat cops. What happens to those guys? But it gets worse because leadership in LA can burn down houses with immunity. And then they can raise money to launder it through their campaigns. Representative Kevin Kiley spoke on it.
1: What we have learned is absolutely beyond belief. In the aftermath of these fires, which destroyed 18,000 homes and killed, tragically, 30 people, there was a fire aid concert in which a number of high-profile musicians generously agreed to perform, and people responded in an amazing way. Tens of thousands of people donated, raising $100 million for what they were told was direct relief for the victims. But now we've learned that this money didn't go to the victims at all. Instead, it went to nonprofits, some of which have nothing to do with fire relief, where they promote things like voting and civic engagement and multi-generational power building. Some of them aren't even located in LA. So I've asked the Attorney General to open an investigation in order to restore the intent of the donors, in order to make the victims whole and to bring accountability. I yield back.
0: Will it get done? I don't know. Because you know what LA will do? It will cover up. Gavin Newsom, they don't want you to know what they did with that train money. Billions of dollars wasted, squandered. And you know, they go, no, we can't. It'll be too risky to tell the public what happened to the money. Yeah, I'd be scared too if I squandered that much of the taxpayers' money and had nothing to show for it. Short break. We'll be back. Most of you know my story. I grew up poor, lost my mom before I turned 5. My father was in San Quentin prison most of my life. I faced odds that could have broken some people, but I learned how to overcome tragedy because of America. I feel compelled to help create a generation of young people who know how to overcome hardship and who express true love for this country. I also want to strengthen every American who feels forgotten or abandoned. But this is not about me. It's about you, because you're the heart of the show. Your stories, your resilience, your quiet patriotism. My role is to bring honest takes on politics and culture to spark hope and real conversations. 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Time for real talk. 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
18: The situation is very dangerous, and I would never do. I will take the criticism before I do a publicity stunt. And frankly, a press conference at this point in time would just be publicity.
0: This is the beginning of a conversation that was recorded by the other person on L.A. Mayor Karen Bass. And I want to finish playing it because this was 3 days before the fires took out L.A. Now, we talked about this a while back. We may have even played the clip. But it goes into some of the other things I want to talk about with respect to Californicate. So here's the rest of it. I'm going to tell you right now, I can't make heads or tails because I don't know the story that well. But here's what I do know. 3 days before Pacific Palisades burned to the ground. This is the conversation that Karen Bass, LA Mayor Karen Bass, is having with a person who lived there.
19: I think the neighbors, mm-hmm, the property owners, uh-huh, yeah, and the residents. I mean, 41,000 people live within a square mile here.
18: Yeah.
19: Two families share a one-bedroom apartment.
18: But they want to hear that something is going to be done.
19: They want to know it's recognized. And they want to know it's recognized.
18: Exactly. But if I have a choice between that and compromising something, I just have to go along with it. It's not my area of expertise. I want to make sure that you are safe. And hopefully you can read in between the lines. But I would just appreciate, just, and it's hard for me to tell you this, but hold tight. You will understand soon.
19: Okay.
18: Okay?
19: Okay.
18: And when I am able to talk, I will be happy to go into great detail.
19: Okay.
18: I took it.
0: Now, what does all that mean? Well, 18,000 people lost their homes. And 30 people died, or whatever the number is. We learned that from Kevin Kiley. So here's California. And this woman wants to be mayor again. And there's a big faction of people that go, yeah, let her be mayor again. Look at all this progress we're getting. You know, the only progress being made in California is when President Trump takes money from these clowns and says, you're not going to rip us off anymore. According to Jeremy Potterwer, Newsom and Bass may soon have to face the music. And here's what he tweeted. Mayor Bass and Governor Newsom just played their last card to avoid discovery in the Palisades fire lawsuit and lost. We're going to discovery. We're going to see the deleted Mayor Bass text and all city and state attempts to manipulate, conspire, and manipulate information and data to avoid accountability. I believe the only question after we review all discovery will be whether this fire was merely gross negligence or criminal negligence on behalf of our leadership. They tried everything to avoid this moment. Now, I want you to just step back for a second and think about this. California said, we don't want Nicholas Shirley looking into any of our stuff regarding the autism, the clinics, and all that stuff. They've also said, we don't want to allow the citizens who pay the bills to look into the money that's gone into this train, the train to nowhere. They are passing legislation to stop it. Now, you guys have heard me talk about this, and I said that should be illegal. No politician should be able to say, or group of politicians should be able to say, nope, we're not going to look at any of this data. Unless it is a matter of national security, which this would not be, we should be able to see whatever we need to see. And what they do is they wait for us to issue these FOIA requests, so they can then say, oh, well, we'll get it to you. We'll get it to you. And then they get it to you 3, 4, 5 years later when these people are gone or the issue's no longer a big deal. So I don't know what's going on here, but here's what I do know. How could you possibly want this woman, Karen Bass, to be your mayor? I want you to imagine you burn down your city. You lose 18,000 people, you kill 30, and you're not hiding in shame. It's like Hillary Clinton. I just wait for Karen Bass to say, what difference does it make? And what's interesting to me is this LA mayor's race, it should be over. They've got two leftist candidates, Karen Bass, and a woman we'll play a clip, and the guy mentions her name. I don't know her name because I don't really care about it that much. But she's been described as the female Mondani. And they actually believe that she will beat Karen Bass. Karen Bass is polling super low, like 24% or something. Now, you say, Kevin, come on, I don't live in L.A. What do I care about L.A.? What do I care about whatever? Let me tell you. Watch L.A. Watch what these people do. We got another story. I think we talked about it the other day. L.A. is the first city that has voted that cops cannot make traffic stops. And their city council voted 14-0. Did we cover that? I think we did. But anyway, going back to Karen Bass, it's so reminiscent of, in many cases, the race itself is reminiscent of Hillary Clinton, because they got two candidates who are stone cold Marxist leftists. They will destroy that city. And then they got one guy. He's a GOP Republican, and his name is Spencer Platt. And he's running, and he's the only one that makes any sense. And while we look at the issues that motivate us in our own cities, we could take a lesson from Spencer Platt. Now, the rumor is that Karen Bass is propping him up because she wants to face him and not this Muslim woman who's another Marxist who they feel like would be have the best chance of beating her. I want you to understand, this is a city that is leaking money. It's crime-ridden. It's got all kinds of problems that have to deal with illegals and what have you. And they want they either want more of the person who did it or somebody to come in and make it far worse. So Karen Bass is supposedly propping up this guy's name is Spencer Platt, who, it's funny, they show a picture of him and they say, he hangs out with Alex Jones. There's a picture of him with Alex Jones. I got pictures with people that I don't hang out with. I've taken pictures with. Did I say Platt? I mean Pratt. Or maybe it is Platt. I think it's Pratt. Anyway, regardless, this guy is absolutely ripping a new one into Karen Bass. And his commercials have gone viral. And he's getting attention. Now, is he going to win? Probably not. Because that place is crazy. But I'm proud of him for running.
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20: With SRN News, I'm Jason Walker. Troubling news about the education of our children today. Researchers warning the United States is going through a reading recession, a slide that predates the COVID pandemic. Secretary of Defense Pete Hegseth facing tough questions from lawmakers on Capitol Hill. Pentagon chief says, though, the military has plenty of missile defense systems as well as other weapons. FBI Director Kash Patel and Maryland Democratic Senator Chris Van Hollen have squared off during an appropriations subcommittee hearing that over Patel's alleged abuse of alcohol. It was a very testy exchange. U.S. hotels and say they promised economic boon from soccer's World Cup has not materialized. Bookings are extremely light, adding to the problem a major glitch with ticket sales. SRN News.
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1: Overnight, expect partly cloudy skies and high humidity with a few showers and a thunderstorm possible. The temperature will drop to 74. As for Wednesday, it will be humid with a mix of clouds and sun with a chance of a thunderstorm later in the day. The high will reach 87 degrees. Wednesday night will bring clear to partly cloudy conditions with a low of 73. That's your AccuWeather forecast. I'm meteorologist Jason Caterina for AM 860, The Answer.
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24: Yeah. They tell us he's black.
25: Negro, that's all you had to say.
26: You got to have guts to run for office. And number one. And number two, to run for office as a Republican in Los Angeles, California. You gotta have a pair. That's just a fact. And the guy that's running, Spencer Pratt, I gotta tell you, I like this guy. Welcome, everybody. Kevin Jackson's here listening to the Kevin Jackson Radio Show. KJRadio.com, 844-551-8255. I tell you, there are things that I admire people for. For example, the guys that go out and they train, they have these lions as babies, and then they go see him again as adults, and the lion sees him and he starts coming over, and then they run, the lion runs at him, and they're not scared, they eventually hug, and I just sit there going, wow, what a friend to have. I mean, to not be afraid of that. People that free climb, I'm talking about, can throw their leg on top of a mountain, and I wouldn't do it in 20 lifetimes. There are things that I just go, you know what, you deserve a lot of stuff. Now, I got a lot of friends that are special forces, and I have to tell you, those guys are amazing. And you know, if I had it to do all over again, see, that's something I would do. And the other thing, I would like to have a pet lion or something, that, you know, go see the animals in Africa and have a pet lion and an elephant and a gorilla, you know, all these, the things that we could never mimic ourselves, you know, the strength of these things. And then them see me and be overjoyed. I'd love that. I would do that. But I would never free climb. And I wouldn't run for office, I don't think, in five lifetimes. Talk about a blood sport, politics. And this guy, Spencer Pratt, he's had enough. He's had enough of leftism. And we talk about it all the time. Why don't we confront the left? Why don't we go get them in their, you know, in their environment? We concede it. The Republican Party concedes it. Oh, just let them go be stupid, and everybody have, they're forced to vote for it. What do you think they've done to the black community for decades? They've given us no choices. You look at these congressional circus clowns, congressional black circus clowns. Look, it's a style show. They put on their Sunday best, and they get out there and say stupid things and do stupid things. They don't care if they improve the lives of black folks. They know they're going to get reelected. Some of it becomes even, you know, becomes like family bloodline. You just get it no matter what. That's what happened with the Jacksons, Jesse Jackson and others. You work hard to get elected, and then you just let it go. It just becomes oop, oop, oop, rinse and repeat. And it doesn't matter that in a seat that you have, I will guarantee you, at least up to this point, if you lose it, another black person's going to get it, because they've had no choice. They stay on a Democrat political plantation that says, okay, so what Turfliffless or whatever her name is, McCormick, is crooked and she's out. We're going to give you another black person. So what, Corey, what's her face? Corey Mills, not Corey Mills, out of St. Louis. So what? She's a crook. You'll give you another black crook. We're not going to give you a choice to get somebody that will look at the community as a whole and say, we got to improve it. And oh, by the way, hey, black folks, you're going to improve as well. No, you get a black overseer. And so LA, all these cities, they say, well, we're going to give you a Democrat overseer. And you know what we're really going to do? We're going to really screw it up for you. We're going to give you a black female leftist to do it, to be it. Now, you've heard me talk about these, the Fonnie Willises of the world. I just named a couple of them. This Corey girl, I forget her last name. She's out of St. Louis. Indicted over shenanigans. McCormick, indicted over shenanigans. And there's a whole other host of them. There's a new one in Virginia. She's a state senator. Lucas. And she's got 10 dope clinics. She's essentially a serving senate in the state of Virginia, and she's a dope dealer. They've legitimized the George Floyd business and all these other people. They've legitimized it and put these black people over and said, look, you toe the line, I'll let you make a lot of money selling dope into your community, and you can do it legally. Sadly for her, the FBI's raided her, and she's in trouble. I'm just giving you some ideas, folks. Because the point is, it takes a lot of guts to want to run for office and do it on the up and up and do it at your own personal expense. And I give you Spencer Pratt. This white guy who gets his house destroyed in LA fires by a black leftist mayor who does not care. A black leftist mayor who's essentially said, so what, white boy, you lost your house? You're rich. Well, he's not. Karen Bass is, and so is her other opponent. This guy's not rich. He does okay, but he's not rich. So anyway, I want you to listen to him. He's asked a question. He's doing an interview, and the guy presumes he's rich because he's gone out and said, look at the house of this woman. Look at the house that Karen Bass lives in. Look at where I live. And the guy's calling him out, acting like he's a liar. And I want you to listen to how he handles this interview.
3: Clearly, it's resonating with people. It shows the Bayer's residence, it shows Nithya Raman's home, and it shows your trailer. It's clearly a statement on political elites and the disparities in the city. But, I mean, the reality is you are relatively wealthy. You have access to another...
4: Wait, stop right now. Why am I... You know my bank account?
3: Not specifically.
4: How do you know how much money I have? Because I don't feel like I'm wealthy at all. I feel like I lost everything in my home. Everything I ever worked for, I invested into that home. So to be clear, I'm not wealthy at all.
3: You have access to another home, and I don't mean to ask the residency question. Let's be clear.
4: I'm renting that other home with my California Fair Plan insurance money.
3: Does it?
4: Just to stop you, I'm not wealthy. Wealthy people are a whole nother tier, and I do not identify as a wealthy person. So Nithya Raman is a millionaire. Her husband is a multimillionaire.
3: Does it try to sell an image that isn't the full picture? The question.
4: The full picture. I'm standing in the house that's not there anymore because these people let it burn down. There's no manipulation there. If I was wealthy enough to rebuild, I'd already be rebuilding. I wouldn't be running for mayor because I would have just been like another rich, wealthy person said, oh, the city can burn my house down and now I'm just going to build a new one, but I don't have that opportunity. So I'm going to fight so other people that don't have that opportunity never feel what it feels like to not be wealthy and not be able to rebuild from scratch after you've lost everything because of these people that failed as leaders.
3: What do people not know about you? People
4: clearly that I'm not wealthy. So thank you for helping with that one.
26: So what I like about that is that's Trumpian style. That's not something he learned from Trump. That's something he feels. He's like, my house burned down. I'm standing in a shell of a house. I'm living in a residence where the city is giving me the money to live there as they should, you know, et cetera. But there's no, by any means am I rich. And in LA, let me tell you, you got to have a lot of money to be considered rich. I'll never forget my deadbeat dad calling me, telling me he was going to get on welfare in California. And this was years ago, decades ago. And he goes, son, they'll pay you $48,000 a year to be on welfare in California. And I said, I was just thinking to myself, and yeah, that's why you moved there. That's why you want to live there, because it's got a great wealth. It was. That was why he wanted to live there. And he died there on welfare, a crackhead. You know, this guy's like, look, I'm not rich. I'm running because I watched what happened to me. I don't want it happening to anybody else. And I applaud him because the only thing I will say, the only thing that would get me into politics is if it was for a cause of that. In other words, I was wronged to such a degree that I said, you know what? I got to do something. Why do you think Trump's in it? I think Donald Trump would have been happy to walk away. Not happy. He would have been disappointed that he got beaten, and I use my finger quotes, by Joe Biden. He would have been very unhappy to leave his legacy as that. And I think there are other aspects, but I honestly believe if they had not bothered Trump, if they hadn't given him the reason to say, look, this is so corrupt that I have to get back in, I think he would have said, you know what, I'm done. But I'm glad he didn't. But Pratt, he's not letting these people get away with it. Now, look, I'm optimistic, but I'm also a realist. I don't think he can get elected there. But somebody has to put up the fight. And it's not going to be the Republican Party. The Republican Party is never going to spend the money to do it. And Pratt doesn't have it. But he's got enough people behind him that say, you know what, just putting up a fight is good enough. I've said this many times. Sometimes in some districts, and of course this will be a lot better now that they can't gerrymander, but there are some districts where you just need to raise awareness and you'll demoralize the Democrats, because there are a lot of people that are sick of the Democratic Party.
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26: California can be a bellwether for everything that happens in the country. Now, we've gotten to the point where it no longer creeps the way it used to. You know, because crazy stuff would happen in California and it would be, oh, we're implementing it around the country. Not anymore. People have finally waken up and said, enough is enough. These CDL licenses, as an example, their policy on HIV infections and, you know, and their theft policy, which surprisingly, quite a few states have a similar, if not worse, version of California's theft policy. So Newsom's right when he says, we're not the worst, but that doesn't give you, we're not the worst. You know, I mean, what an excuse. What a selling point. Hey, it could be worse. High taxation, everything you don't want in a place. And even though right now they're also doing the gubernatorial race. And what I'd like to do is I'm going to play Scott Jennings on CNN. He's talking about, can a Republican get elected as governor of California? So we'll play that. But I also want to play one more Spencer Pratt clip, because again, this guy's a hero to me in many ways. Welcome back, everybody. Kevin Jackson's who you're listening to, the Kevin Jackson Show. Oh, you know what else I want to cover at some point? I want to talk about Cesar Chavez. You heard about this, right? This was back in March. They found out Cesar Chavez was a rapist. He's a serial sexual abuser of young girls. And what's funny to me is it didn't get a lot of coverage, but he is the Latino, the Mexican version of Harvey Weinstein and Jeffrey Epstein and Bill Clinton and many other leftist men, probably Bill Gates and others. And he openly, I mean, it was known. The number of women that were abused and young girls that were abused by this man, it was known. They slept on it. And what's interesting to me is why they did it. See, because Jeffrey Epstein, he wasn't a secret. Even when people found out about this guy, the left, they still, you know, invited him to parties and fundraisers and hung out with him and wrote him nice letters and stuff and even let him operate. Weinstein, no different. Bill Clinton got elected and everybody in his circle knew the dude was a rapist and a womanizer. Now, is that unique to leftists? No. It isn't. But accountability for it is unique to leftism, because let me tell you something. On the right, we hold you accountable. Anyway, I'm glad you guys are here. I want to play this clip. This is Scott Jennings talking about voting in California and how it's monolithic at this point. But Steve Hilton, who I've been on this show, Steve thinks he can win. And, you know, I hope he does. But I think it's a long shot.
12: If the state has failed, if the education system has failed, if it's an affordability crisis, if we're only one of five states where people are actually leaving instead of going into, if you have all these problems, is it a good idea to have one party rule for so long? And Hilton, I think, has articulated that. I asked him yesterday, you know, is it possible for a Republican to get elected governor of California? He has a way to lay out the math that shows, yes, you could attract independents and even some disaffected Democrats who are sort of fed up with the fact that they live in a state that's beautiful and has all these things going for it, but has been so mismanaged that people hate living here so much that they're fleeing to Miami and other places. And, you know, watching this debate tonight, watching Democrats argue with each other about how to raise more taxes, how to further ruin health care, how to let in more illegal immigrants, it makes you believe that someone like Steve Hilton, if you just articulate the right questions, sometimes That can get you pretty far in a campaign.
0: Scott, the only way a Republican wins in California is if it's a, somehow out of this crazy jungle primary, two Republicans make it. But if there is one Democrat against Steve Hilton, whether it's Tom Steyer, whether it's Javier Becerra, that Democrat is going
12: to
0: win.
12: And my response to that is, you're probably right. But my question is that a good thing? Is it a good thing for California to continue to just vote for the same party that has created all these problems that everyone seems to agree to exist?
26: The lady speaking was Anna Navarro, who calls herself a Republican. And she's right. And Jennings is right. But here's the problem with that. What she's saying is, it doesn't matter because the fix is in. That forget about ever having any types of conservative or Republican ideas get to leadership in California. We fixed it. Now, when you hear me talking about California and L.A., think about it. In L.A., they're going to put a Marxist or socialist, probably the Muslim lady, in L.A. They're going to pick a Marxist socialist as the governor. You cannot win. How is that possible? How is it that I can have no shot? I mean, think about the 1980 Olympic hockey team or whatever sport where the underdog finally did it. In California, not even possible. And she's like, Scott, it don't matter. Whatever you say, in California, they're going to elect who they want to elect. I mean, whatever. And he's right. You're right. How sad is that? Where should you live when it doesn't matter what you think? China? Russia? Cuba? And speaking of Cuba, Jayapal, we talked about her. She's a congresswoman. She's like, hey, I don't care what the State Department says about blockades and all that. I'm going to figure out a way. And I don't know what's going on in Cuba. I don't know whether. Have we lifted sanctions? I don't know. But here's what I do know. If Cuba fought against us with Venezuela, so it wouldn't surprise me that President Trump put sanctions in. She's strategizing to get them oil. Now, she calls it a humanitarian effort. But she's essentially violated, I think it's called Smoot-Hawley. You can't do that. Or it's the Smith Act. You can't do that. But she does it. And the thing what is interesting to me about the Democrats, and I've said this now for, I don't know, the better part of a couple of years, maybe longer, they do it in your face. They don't care. They dare you to arrest them. Arrest me, do it. Let me tell you, the minute that President Trump says, arrest that sucker, arrest her right now, and says, you cannot do that, this stuff will stop. I'm waiting for it. I want to play this other clip of Spencer Pratt, and he's been asked about, he's during the debate, and he's talking about drug addicts, and these people have all their solutions, and here's what he says to the woman who, not the L.A. mayor, but the one who wants to be, Nikki something.
13: Say, Councilwoman Robin acts like she doesn't have any authority with this homelessness. She was the third most powerful person in city council. She runs the homeless housing thing. She acts like this is just Mayor Bass. First off, inside safe, I like to say inside safe makes all of us outside unsafe. The reality is no matter how many beds you give these people, they are on super meth. They are on fentanyl. The DEA statistic says 93% of this is a drug addiction problem. Nithya, Councilwoman Robin's plan for treatment first, I will go below the Harbor Freeway tomorrow with her, and we can find some of these people she's going to offer treatment for. She's going to get stabbed in the neck. These people do not want a bed. They want fentanyl or super meth. These ideas cost us over $400 million to house 3,000 people for $400 million is an absolute failure for both of them. They're a team.
26: Welcome back. I don't know how much you've seen of Spencer Pratt. I hadn't seen much at all, but I'm glad I did. I'm glad I got a chance to see it. And I'm glad if you haven't heard of him, I'm glad you have now. Because see, these are the voices that need to be elevated. This is a guy who's arguing in California about the nonsense of what's going on there. And I'm telling you, there are a lot of people who care. There are a lot of so-called leftists who used to be bleeding heart leftists. They're not anymore. Oh, they may be left in certain ideas. We're not trying to change that. But do you really want the homeless doing what they're doing? You know, to you, do you want people on super meth and fentanyl around you, around your kids, in your neighborhood? No. And the reason why I can tell you no is I was there with a friend of mine. I've told this story many times. And he took me and showed me the places where they built these multi-million-dollar high-rises, and these people were peeing and defecating near it, poking out their tires, damaging their cars. The tent city was literally right behind these high-rise, these mega million-dollar properties. And you know what was happening? They were starting to complain. They were telling the city council, you got to do something about this. And the city council's like, well, what do you want us to do? And it was funny because it was who shot John? They're passing the buck. But those people were sick of it. And now they're leaving, or they are going to put their money where the change comes. And maybe that gives Steve Hilton a shot. Maybe that gives Spencer Pratt a shot. I don't know. My bet is if I were polymarketing this, I would say no. They're not going to win. But I might put a dollar on the other side of it. You know what I mean? Just in case. Because I'm telling you, you cannot survive this long. As Spencer said, $400 million for 3,000 little homes. I've seen these little tiny homes. They don't cost that much. And certainly they should be trying to get people off of drugs.
14: He's putting an end to identity politics.
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18: With SRN News, I'm Jason Walker. It was an attempt, and it did fall short. A Republican redistricting effort in South Carolina defeated after an initial vote in the state Senate fell short.
19: President Donald Trump had urged South Carolina to redraw its U.S. House map ahead of the November elections. The state House had previously voted in favor of letting lawmakers return after the regular session ends this week to consider redistricting. But the Senate also had to approve taking up redistricting. The 29-17 vote failed with just two votes short of the two-thirds needed. I'm Lisa Dwyer.
18: President Trump preparing to sit down in Beijing for talks with Chinese leader Xi Jinping. American Enterprise Institute's Matthew Continetti hopes the two leaders discuss arms control.
20: I think we need to have some type of dialogue on strategic arms with China. I think that's one reason why we can't continue down the Cold War pattern of just simply engaging in arms control with the Russians. In the new world where China is a rising nuclear power, they have to be included as well.
18: Prosecutors filing criminal charges against the operator of the ship that crashed into Baltimore's Francis Scott Key Bridge, leading to the deaths of six construction workers that in March of 2024. The FBI's Jimmy Paul says the incident was completely preventable.
22: We know, as is laid out in this indictment, the collapse should never have happened. As alleged, the bridge was struck and collapsed because those who were responsible for the ship's operation deliberately cut corners at the expense of safety.
18: New study, global maritime industry facing a looming shortage of fuel that powers ships as the Iran war chokes off a key shipping lane. This is SRN News. Christian ministries are preparing for the World Cup. Here's correspondent Michael Harrington.
27: A major push to spread the gospel during the quadrennial event is being organized. Believers from multiple ministries will be at the numerous World Cup venues in the U.S., Mexico, and Canada, seeking to tell the millions of fans about Jesus. The first match is set to take place on June 11th, and the final will be played July 19th. Christians in foreign countries are also planning local evangelism efforts during the big event. Michael Harrington reporting.
18: Wide-ranging Australian study examining anti-Semitism in the country is underway, with testimony from Jews who say escalating hatred has left them fearful. Investigation launched after 15 people were killed when two gunmen opened fire at a Hanukkah celebration on Bondi Beach in December. Royal Commission on Anti-Semitism will sit for 2 weeks. This is SRN News. Amazon opening store-sized delivery hubs in dozens of cities to get some products to customers in 30 minutes or less.
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1: Amazon says it's now available in 5 other countries and is expanding in the U.S. The mini warehouses devoted to Amazon Now stock about 3,500 products. 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
18: Online seller eBay is rejecting an unsolicited $56 billion takeover from GameStop. eBay apparently not impressed, calling that proposal, quote, neither credible.

0: work to mediators in Islamabad for reaching a peace accord with Iran. Trump insisted that the IRGC surrender its highly enriched uranium, agree to verifiably end its pursuit of nuclear weapons, and stop attacking international shipping in the Strait of Hormuz. Tehran demanded that the U.S. recognize the strait as Iranian sovereign territory and pay war reparations. Trump responded by calling the IRGC's terms as stupid and totally unacceptable. Yet Trump also insisted that a deal could be reached with the regime. That is an unfortunate illusion, something Trump maintains despite all evidence to the contrary. Iran violated its terms almost immediately in the strait, and Iran continues to threaten the strait. The ceasefire is dead. Trump either has to follow through on consequences or cut bait and walk away with Iran's regime nearly as dangerous as ever. The decision point has arrived.
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6: Tonight, expect partly cloudy skies with high humidity along with a few showers and a thunderstorm. The low temperature will be 74. Moving on to Wednesday, it will be humid with a mix of clouds and sunshine and a chance of a thunderstorm in the afternoon. The high will reach 87 degrees. Wednesday night will bring clear to partly cloudy conditions with a low around 73. That's your AccuWeather forecast. I'm meteorologist Jason Catarina for AM 860, The Answer.
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9: I really do hope it's somebody we want to see. But you know what? Son of a gun. Shout out to my little friend.
10: Let the exodus begin. Oh, actually, it started already. We're talking about mass migration within the United States, from one group of states to another. This is America, and we move, but you ain't seen nothing yet. Consider this. In each of the next 3 years, 800,000 people will leave California and New York. That's 800,000 a year. Another 500,000 will leave Connecticut, New Jersey, and Minnesota. These numbers are from economists Art Laffer and Stephen Moore. Quote, millions of people, thousands of businesses, and tens of billions of net income will flee high-tax blue states for low-tax red states.
11: Bones, tell me what I already know. Come on, Captain Kirk. We need some more dilithium crystals. I mean, come on, really? Or is anybody shocked? Yeah. I don't think there's anybody concerned about you. Trump, really? Welcome back, folks. Kevin Jackson Show, where common sense rents property in America, though apparently not in California because the taxes are too high. Folks, there's trouble in leftist paradise. I know, you didn't even realize it, did you? And you can measure it the way archaeologists measure the collapse of ancient civilizations. Abandoned structures, fleeing citizens, and governors standing in front of cameras insisting everything is vibrant. After hearing Stuart Varney on that clip, I thought to myself, okay, great.

0: So isn't there an obvious question to this? The obvious question. Do you need time to think about it? Because there's a mass exodus from blue states. And if Democrats' policies are so magical, why are millions of people treating Democrat-run states like a house with a carbon monoxide leak? I'm just curious. Democrats campaign like they invented happiness itself. They talk about equity, compassion, community, and sustainability. They got all these, they got pretty words. They got some pretty words. But apparently the most sustainable thing in California is the outbound lane on I-10. Welcome. Kevin Jackson's here listening to The Kevin Jackson Show. KJRadio.com, 844-551-8255. I ask that you like and subscribe to this show. We are back to being shadow banned. I swear, we make progress, and it's like the algorithm goes, okay, all right, you trying to be slick? And it catches us. It's uncanny, folks. I'm not even kidding. If I were a lesser individual, it would get to me. I had a friend of mine, in fact, I'm going to have him on my podcast, and he's a Navy SEAL. And we're good buddies. He's SEAL Team 6. His name is Don. And, you know, we were talking about SEAL ethos. And you know what it is? You knock me down, I get up. You knock me down, I get up. You knock me down, I get up. And you know how many times I'm going to get up? Till I'm dead. I'll get up every time. And I'm so thankful to God that he put that in me, that he installed that in me. Because I'm going to tell you something. I only know a handful of people who wouldn't have quit this already. Who wouldn't have said, you know what, screw this. Yeah. Like and subscribe, please. Let me get back to what we were talking about. They estimate that somewhere between 1.5 to 2 million people have officially left California in recent years, roughly during the Gavin Newsom years. Now, the official population decline is smaller. And do you want to know what it is that makes it smaller? This is going to, it's going to make you chuckle, but it's going to make you angry. It's the number of babies that get born. So while the indigenous American citizen population moves out, illegals move in. And then they have a bunch of what they call them anchor babies. And that's how Gavin Newsom says, our population isn't shrinking. Our population is growing. It's not growing, but it's not, the shrinkage doesn't show you what's really happening, but 1.5 to 2 million people have left since Newsom became governor. Now think about that. In California in 2019 alone, they lost 208,000 people. That's a big state. But let me put it to you this way. In California, they should be adding 200,000 people a month to the state. But they're losing it. California has become a state where the stork and the U-Haul are passing each other on the freeway like shift changes at a factory. Unbelievable. 200,000 people leaving in 1 year alone. And the businesses, really? You want to go there? Oh, you do? Okay. They estimate, and this is a big range, and there's a reason why the range is big, and I'll explain it. But they estimate that 300 to 800 companies either relocated headquarters or moved operations entirely out of the state in the past few years. Now, there have been some marquee names that left. Tesla, number one. Can you just think, you lose the company that is the biggest, baddest dude on the planet. This guy, think of what would have happened if they make Elon Musk happy in California. This guy employs tens of thousands of people, richest guy on the planet, and he's going to keep doing more. His businesses are thriving in Texas. Said, Elon, I tell you what, we'll cut you a deal, buddy. We're throwing some cowboy boots in a hat. And Elon was like, shoot, I'm out of here. Oracle. I know they have buildings there because I passed them when I was there the last time. But a lot of their divisions or whatever have left. Charles Schwab, gone. Other companies quietly slipping out the back door like party guests who suddenly heard somebody say, before dessert, let's discuss reparations and new permit fees. California. Yeah, wow. Any Democrat that's talking like the midterms are going to be some giant awakening, I got to tell you, look at California. Look at your blue states and tell me what's happening. I'll answer what I think when I come back. Most of you know my story. I grew up poor, lost my mom before I turned 5. My father was in San Quentin prison most of my life. I faced odds that could have broken some people, but I learned how to overcome tragedy because of America. I feel compelled to help create a generation of young people who know how to overcome hardship and who express true love for this country. I also want to strengthen every American who feels forgotten or abandoned. But this is not about me. It's about you, because you're the heart of the show. Your stories, your resilience, your quiet patriotism. My role is to bring honest takes on politics and culture to spark hope and real conversations. 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
0: Oh, what a thrill to live in California where you pay 25 bucks for a kale wrap while you get to step over a human landmine on the sidewalk. Oh, boy. Welcome back, folks. Kevin Jackson, to you listening to. We're talking about California today. Because as California goes, the rest of the world can go. And it has gone. Look at New York. New York decided that California was going to be its big brother. Folks, people aren't leaving red states to move into blue states anymore. If you moved into a blue state, it's because your job took you there. And that's pretty unlikely. They're leaving blue states because the so-called progressive dream started to resemble a luxury escape room where every clue costs another tax increase. They are escaping those states. Now, California remains an economic juggernaut. No question about it. So many people have invested in it. So many companies have invested. It's very difficult to just up and leave. So it's still a powerhouse. Silicon Valley alone can generate enough wealth to make small nations blush. But it's slowly leaving. It's going to Austin, which isn't much better, by the way. It's coming to Phoenix area. It's getting spread out. Hollywood. Everybody's offering incentives now. All these states are. Pretty soon, California's going to be a wasteland. I don't even think it's going to take a decade. California has turned daily life into what feels like the most expensive loyalty test in the world. It's like California goes to the people and says, look, let's see if they can handle this much more. Here's another new tax. And people go, oh, gosh, man. Come on, grandma, let's just leave. And grandma's like, yeah, I don't understand. I was born here. I need to die here. I don't know what grandma's saying, but people want to go. I want you to understand, you got 1.5 to 2 million people that have left since Gavin Newsom was governor in a state that should be bringing that many people in easily. California should be. Have you seen pictures of Rio? You should. If you've ever been, you'll know what I'm talking about. But go Google it if you've never been. It's houses on top of houses on top of houses. Man, you go to the favelas, you don't even know how many people can live in one place. California is so beautiful. that it's almost impossible to believe that that it just doesn't grow and grow and grow, that people aren't stretched out into the desert. I mean, to some degree they are, but I'm saying that state should be packed full. It should be packed full of companies. If you, I just can't even imagine that state run right. Can you survive the gas prices? Can you survive the regulations? Can you survive the crime? Can you survive explaining to your child why all the leftist nonsense, you know, they have to learn? Oh, we have a clip. These are students. And this is one of the teachers out there. We got to play this right now because, yeah, you know what I'm talking about. Yeah. Listen to this clip. This is a teacher, and she's telling these kids about her pronouns. And I love what the kids do because they're like, why do we got to learn this stuff? Check it out.
15: Hey, class. So I am teacher Darren, and my pronouns are going to be zers, and zerself. So that's how you will address me? Yes.
16: So what about she, hers, herself? That's what we know.
15: Yes, but I am gender neutral. So I am not a female, nor am I a male. I would be in between. So right here would be my pronouns. Yes, Simba.
17: I'm confused. Are you Mr. Darren? Miss Darren?
15: No, I am Teacher Darren. There would be no Mr. or Mrs. in front of that. Just Teacher Darren.
18: Wouldn't it be sister or sis?
15: They haven't created that word yet, but you're on the right track. So it is just Teacher Darren for now. Yes.
16: You look like a pretty lady to me.
15: Well, thank you. Most people would take that as a compliment, but I am gender neutral, so I am not a lady. I can be pretty, but not a lady. Yes.
17: So you can't be pretty or...
15: No, I said I can be pretty.
17: You can be pretty and you can be handsome, but you mm-hmm. are not a she that is pretty and you are not a he that is handsome?
15: Correct.
17: That would make no sense.
16: I'm confused. I guess I'm
15: what are you confused about?
16: I'm confused over the whole thing.
18: Why do we have to learn this?
15: Well, because this is how the world is changing now. So the world progresses and we progress with the world. Thanks. Yes, in the back.
17: Can we just call you by what you look like your pronouns are?
15: No, because that would be disrespectful. So my pronouns are zers, and zerself. Or you can just call me Teacher Darren. Yes.
16: I think the last one is pretty funny, so...
18: What is that one?
15: Meow!
17: What? Yeah, is that when you identify as a cat?
16: Say it.
17: Is it like purr, or is it like...
18: Yeah, the last one there.
17: Yeah. What's that one? That was pretty funny.
16: Say it again, that's funny.
18: Can you explain that one, please? The purr?
15: So my pronouns are zers, and zerself, so and these are the ones we're focusing on today.
18: So it's all about you? If we're on the subject, I feel like we should learn about them all, not just yours.
16: Especially the one at
18: seems
16: the bottom.
18: Very selfish at this point.
15: Isn't
18: it kind of disrespectful to like put stuff in our faces and into our heads that we don't necessarily want to align with or learn?
15: No, it wouldn't be because that's the way the world works.
18: Mrs. Darren.
15: Teacher Darren. Mrs. Yes, ma'am.
17: So I'm going to do my best with the Z-Zer stuff in the classroom, but if I were to use that in front of my parents, they're going to get really mad. Is it okay by you if I call you like she, her behind your back?
15: No, it is not. Yes, in the front.
16: I don't know. You don't know my mom or dad. If I told them this, they'd probably come up here and you probably won't have a job.
18: Is this part of the curriculum now, or is this something you want to personally teach us?
15: It's part of the curriculum in my class.
0: I love how they ask, can we talk about you different, you know, use different pronouns behind your back? No. No, you can't. And then when they brought up the parents, because I'd be one of those parents going, look, I don't care what you think. I don't care, blah, blah, blah. But my kid is here to learn, and he ain't here to learn about your doggone pronouns. I'd be that parent. But that's the stuff that goes on in California. That's the stuff that passes for progressivism. Good for you. Yeah, you get it? And to live, hey, congratulations, you get the privilege of renting a one-bedroom apartment for the price of a liver transplant, and you get all this other stuff for free. It comes right along with it. I am still hoping that somebody can give me an answer to if the Democrats are so popular, why are they leaving all their states?
19: He's putting an end to identity politics.
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20: With SRN News, I'm Jason Walker. Those in the know say something is not right. American hotels say the promised economic boon from soccer's World Cup is just not materializing. Bookings extremely light in several cities, and that's not all. A major glitch in ticket sales in several markets, leaving fans livid. Troubling news about the education of our children. Researchers now warning the United States is going through a reading recession, a slide that predates the COVID pandemic. FBI Director Kash Patel and Maryland Democratic Senator Chris Van Hollen have squared off during an appropriations subcommittee hearing over Patel's alleged abuse of alcohol. In a very testy exchange, Patel said he would take a test about his alcohol use. This is SRN News.
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26: 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Yes, there's a murder and a mystery, but the investigators are actually sheep. Hugh Jackman plays George, a farmer who lovingly cares for his flock's every need. George even reads murder mysteries to them. Turns out, the sheep understand him. When George turns up dead, the sheep know foul play was involved, and they're determined to find his killer. The Sheep Detectives emphasizes forgiveness and caring for outsiders. The biggest concern? 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
27: So they invited me to a Bible study. I'm like, I don't need another Bible study. I just want to be a better mom. But what I realized when I went to that study, and I was the only young mom in there, these women were real and they were genuine. And they talked about in scripture what we were studying, what they were at, in that moment being convicted of. And they shared from their successes and their failures. I can write a letter to my younger self. It does no one any good. But if I write it and give it to the next generation, which is what I attempted to do with the book Moms of the Bible, now my stories, the stories of moms in the Bible, the stories of moms in history, can mentor the next generation, and it's relational and it's real.
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31: Overnight will be partly cloudy and humid with a couple of showers and a thunderstorm with a low of 74. Wednesday will be humid with intervals of clouds and sunshine with a high of 87. Expect a thunderstorm in the afternoon. Wednesday night will be clear to partly cloudy with a low of 73. Thursday will be mostly sunny, pleasant, and less humid with a high of 87. That's your AccuWeather forecast. I'm meteorologist Jason Caterina for AM 860, The Answer.
1: He's putting an end to identity politics.
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3: I thought the truth was potent, but it's nothing compared to this.
1: He's Kevin Jackson.
4: Yeah. They tell us he's black.
5: Negro, that's all you had to say.
0: I think it was Al Jarreau, he's got a song. Well, it looks like trouble in paradise. Do, do, do, do, do. You're burning love that's cold as ice. Yeah. In California, it looks like trouble in paradise. Democrats are confused. They seem confused, or they at least try to play the part, because they're confused about the exodus. Like a guy setting his own kitchen on fire, then looking at the smoke detector and wondering why it's being so divisive. No, folks, people are not fleeing California because they want to spread leftism to Arizona or Tennessee or Texas or Florida. They're escaping. They're climate refugees from a political atmosphere Democrats created themselves. Welcome back to the Kevin Jackson Show. I just try to make sense of it all. Look, I'm not telling you anything you haven't figured out intuitively or that you haven't figured out in front of your face, just right in front, like not hidden. I'm not giving you much more. Maybe I'm spicing it up a bit, but you knew what I was telling you. You've seen the statistic. And see, here's my thing. Every time I get a poll, Donald Trump is losing this and the Republican Party is losing and Democrats are so popular and, you know, blah, blah, blah. And look at it, which I don't see those. I mean, I see people fronting, but then I go back to this. I go back to the census because they've taken it and you lose all these people. And then I look at the Band-Aid that they put on it where Gavin Newsom goes, well, we really didn't lose a lot of population. But when you dig into it the way I did, you find out. Oh, they made it up in baby births. These are people that can't vote for 18 years. Now, they've wrapped it up. They've gotten it to where you can't win the mayor of New York, LA, New York. You can't win the governorship unless, you know, something cataclysmic happens. So that's why I'm glad to see these people running. Steve Hilton running as a Republican, exposing Gavin Newsom. Here's Steve Hilton. Talking about the government waste that CalDoge has uncovered since Gavin Newsom's been the governor.
6: Welcome, everyone, to this, our fourth fraud report from CalDoge. This one's different. Our previous reports have exposed individual examples of fraud and waste and abuse in our massive, sprawling California budget, all paid for by you. Today, what we are doing is bringing together what we have found so far to lay out the total exposure to fraud and waste and abuse in California over the past 5 years, an analysis that's been done by our colleague on the golden ticket, Herb Morgan, running for state controller, Jenny Ray LaRue, director of DOGE, and the teams working behind the scenes to bring you this information. This is all information that is available from public data that we have been through to find out and tell you exactly how much this Democrat regime has stolen from you and wasted over the past 5 years. We published a previous analysis earlier in the year, but now we've spent more time, we've gone through more information, and we have an updated number for you that will shock you. And it's very important that we are doing this today, March the 31st. Today is the deadline for the state to publish its audited spending. Gavin Newsom has missed that deadline for the last 6 years. $425 billion. That's billion with a B. When you see these reports, as we've been putting out with CalDoge, people like Nick Shirley, Dr. Oz, CBS News. You see numbers of hundreds of millions, tens of millions in fraud. This is the total. It's not millions, it's billions. $425
0: billion. $425 billion, and Gavin has given a lot of that money to people he owes favors to. Gavin has given a lot of that money back to the Democratic Party. They have a conveyor belt of corruption that is second to none. It is almost impossible to get elected as a Republican in that state. And there are lots of them. In fact, I will tell you, I rarely meet a Democrat. Now, you could say, well, Kevin, you go to Orange County and you're no, I go to LA. Now, I'm not polling everybody. I mean, I go into some store on Rodeo Drive and I know it's a bunch of lefties out there and they love it. They enjoy leftism. My wife and I, oh, I got to tell you guys, we were in just outside of Tucson, and we went to the Titan II missile silo where they, you know, have the missiles underground for during the Cold War. Oh my gosh, that is so worth seeing. I'm probably going to talk about it in a little bit more detail, but point is, we were in Tucson. My wife goes, before we go back, she goes, "Let you know, my son loves these thrift shops. That the kids today, that's where they shop. And we go to the Goodwill, and you buy clothes by the pound, $1.38 a pound. And some of them still had tags on them. And I thought to myself, if everybody knew that you could come in here and do this, I mean, you got to wash them and dry clean them. It's going to cost you a little money, but I'm telling you, you could find some stuff in there. My son likes vintage stuff. His kid, these buddies of his, they buy these vintage things. They buy them for a buck. They sell them for 20, 30, 50 bucks. It's insane. But anyway, we stopped in there and it was something else. It was something else. I see how people live when they're on a budget. You know, so we go to another vintage shop that was a retail one, and it had the marked up items of much of what we saw at the Salvation Army, at the Goodwill. And my son, he loves it. He loves going to, that's where he and his friend shop. He probably has more money than I do right now, but that's where they shop. Anyway, I just thought you didn't get a kick out of that. But going back to the waste, fraud, and abuse, Steve Hilton is showing that California doesn't care about its citizens. It doesn't care where the money goes. That Gavin Newsom is funneling this money to all kinds of things. And we're going to talk about one of the projects, which is his diaper program. Again, another boondoggle. The train to nowhere. Another boondoggle. California is modern leftism in one sentence. They keep building ideological amusement parks where nobody wants to stay after sunset. And the media wants to sell you the fantasy. California is thriving. You ever seen their commercials? Come to California where the beaches are this. Come to California. You know, and they show you the cocktails. It's like a casino advertisement where everybody's beautiful. All the food is luscious. The drinks are amazing. It's all free. And you just go there, you gamble, and don't even worry. It's not even a gamble. It's a win. You're just going to win. That's the way California perceives itself. Meanwhile, Republicans are picking up congressional seats because Americans eventually notice patterns. If every Democrat-run city starts looking like a deleted scene from Mad Max directed by a sociology professor, voters start connecting dots. And this is what's happening in California. I ask you again. Are these people leaving to spread leftism, or are they escaping? The overwhelming majority are escaping. Now, some of them are moving with their jobs. But the people running those jobs have made it clear. We're leaving because these people are idiots. And we can't take it anymore. And then you know what happens when those people get to the other places? They go, oh my gosh, the prices of houses is what? And it's so much less. The cost of food and all, even with inflation, California, I mean, you move somewhere else and you're like, oh my God, you get a 50% raise just for moving. You're going to get a house that you could probably pay cash on. You could certainly make a hefty down payment. And then you're going to find out gas is cheaper. Food is cheaper. Cost of living in general is cheaper. People are nicer. And when you get that check and you're like, whoa, you put your check in the bank and you got a lot more of it at the end of the day, you're going to be like, you know what? I kind of like it there. Yeah. And of course, the people there are going to be working on you. Listen, saw your license plate. It's in California. You didn't bring your politics, did you? Oh, no, no, no. Good, because we don't liken the people that bring California politics to Texas or Tennessee, okay? I mean, oh, my goodness, folks. This is Yelp reviews written in statistics. Millions of votes. People, Texas and Tennessee and all these places getting new representatives. Why? Because California stinks on ice.
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0: We'll go back to California in just a second, but I want to play this. This is a black Chicagoan, and he's mad at Walgreens because Walgreens has decided it's going to leave this black neighborhood. And here's the clip.
17: Walgreens should be charged with first-degree corporate abandonment.
18: Yes.
17: It should be a crime the way they're treating our elders.
18: Yes.
17: It should be a crime the way they're treating our families.
0: In California, they cried like babies when CVS left. They cried when, what was the business? I think it was a Popeyes or one of the chicken, maybe a Kentucky Fried Chicken, that shut down in a black area of Chicago. They cry, how dare they? And these people are losing money. By the way, that Walgreens that guy's talking about, they lost $1 million last year. Look, I get that these stores do a lot of business. Holy cow, they lost $1 million. That's 80 something thousand dollars a month. Welcome back. Kevin Jackson's who you're listening to. These people don't get it. We are sick of it as conservatives. We are tired of this. And see, what I love about these stories is this is leftism chasing other people out, chasing people away. People that really want to be involved with them in leftism, like, oh, you know what? You're out of here. Get out. Go. Billionaires, multimillionaires. We have a clip. I think this is the mayor of Seattle? And she's asked about millionaires leaving her city. And here's what she says.
19: I think the claims that millionaires are going to leave our state are like super overblown. And if, you know, the ones that leave, like, bye.
0: She's all giggly. Bye. Go. I don't care. I got a bunch of deadbeats here. They'll make up for it. I mean, it reminds me of when one of my roommates years ago, he ran a karaoke deal for a bar. And there are people that came in they were there all the time. But the bar guy would be like, hey, we need paying customers. These people would order water or one Coke, you know, and sip on it all night, you know. And he was like, hey, I don't need y'all. I need patrons. This isn't a service. None of you are going to get a contract. So drink. And we would go there. It was rousing fun. Only to be honest with you, we threw darts there. And the guy that ended up being my roommate happened to be the guy running the karaoke deal. But the majority of these people were freeloaders. They'd bring out the pretzels or the chips or whatever. And these people eating it up. Yeah. Let me tell you. Chuckle at it. Chuckle at the idea that, oh, your millionaires are leaving. Your millionaires and your billionaires are leaving. Yeah, it won't be so funny in a little bit. So anyway, we've been talking about California, but it's not just California. It's all these different states. We talked about, I mentioned Chicago, but I do want to highlight California because that's where a lot of the crazy is. I want to shift gears. This is Gavin Newsom. He's proud of this diaper program that he started. Check it out.
20: You know exactly what I'm holding in my hand, diapers. We'll be distributing 40 million free diapers this year to new families to address one of the real cost challenges they face, the affordability of diapers.
0: And now here's Steve Hilton, who wants to be the next governor of California, a Republican, and he explains Gavin Newsom's baby-to-baby program and what it really is.
21: All right, so Gavin Newsom is taking $20 billion of your money to send 100,000 babies 400 diapers. That works out at 50 cents per diaper. We just came into Target to check out what you could buy it for in the store. Here you go, just check this one out here. $162, $26, that works out at 16 cents per diaper. Gavin Newsom's diapers are three times more expensive. This isn't even Costco. Why is it three times more expensive for Gavin Newsom to send diapers to 100,000 babies than just leaving the money in the bank accounts of the parents in the first place? Because it's going to some total bull non-profit, which the cronies of his are going to make money, and that is what is wrong with California. Instead of just cutting taxes so you can afford diapers and sending it out in this ridiculous bureaucratic scheme.
0: That's how the game gets played. Gavin Newsom says, oh, got this great program. It's going to help the young women, the single moms. It's going to give diapers to these kids at 3x the cost, 3x plus, actually, the cost. And what it means is he's built in enough waste. Think about if you went out to a manufacturer and you bought whatever the amount of money for diapers that they're going to spend, what would they be? They're 16 cents if you buy them individually at Target. What would they be if you bought them in bulk and distributed them? What, 10 cents a diaper? You'd get a huge discount. So forget that he's charging 50 cents. We're talking about a 5x multiplier, 4x minimum. Let Trump negotiate the diaper deal for you. But Gavin Newsom touts it as a success. Look at what we're going to do. We're going to help the little babies keep their bottoms clean. Look at that. But guess where? If you track that dollar, you will find out that dollar went to Mexico and back, man. It's got cocaine and a little bit of hashish or whatever. It's got a little meth on it. The drug sniffing dogs are like, please keep that money away from me. You know I'm going to signal. You know I'm going to sit. This is what these people do. They're scoundrels. Karen Bass, she's under fire. Did you know this? And it has to do with the fires. Because, see, there's a lot of bad publicity that came over the L.A. fires, the Pacific Palisades. And for the right reasons, too, because I don't know what the shenanigans are. I'm not going to get involved in the state politics. But here's what I know. These are very high-profile people. And other people have asked for their favors to be turned in. And this is what's happening. When something doesn't make sense, you're like, Kevin, come on now, man. They're going to burn down 18,000 of the most beautiful homes from some of the richest people. And, you know, and pull this. I mean, why would they do that, Kevin Jackson? I don't know. It doesn't make sense, does it? They didn't chop away the wood. They didn't, you know, they didn't do the forestry stuff that they needed to do. They made sure there was no water. I'm not being a conspiracy theorist, but I'm just saying. You know, if you cared about that, you would think that they, hey, look, it's a tinderbox out here. You don't think these people knew it? But they did nothing. And so it makes you wonder, did somebody call in a chit? Did somebody go, hey, it's time to pay the piper. I did you a favor. I got you elected. I need the Pacific Palisades. I want to develop there. Does it sound like it's out of the realm of possibility? I'll answer for you. No. It's entirely possible. You know it. And so Karen Bass found herself in a tough spot. We played a clip of her earlier. You know, she was exposed. I don't know what it's about, but here's what I do know. Spencer Pratt, he calls her out, and he called her out on hiring a crisis team because she's in crisis. She's about to lose to either him or this woman that is a Muslim. But here's what he had to say about this PR team.
3: This is where it gets so conspiracy Chinatown movie type. They hired a crisis PR firm, the lead company. Here's the best part. Guess where they got the money? The mayor's office, where they got the money to hire the crisis. From the LAFD Foundation. They used charity money to hire a crisis team to alter the after action report.
0: Who can you trust? How do Democrats get elected? I mean, look, I'm not the most informational person on California. I grabbed a few clips, my producers, we put it together a show, and we use it as our muse for the day. But it isn't like I'm plugged in. And I found out all I need to know. I wouldn't vote for Karen Bass, but who just endorsed her? I know Kamala Harris did, but somebody else just did. It was a black dude or black. Oh, Magic Johnson. Magic Johnson. Now, I get it. Magic's like, well, she's the current mayor. I'm doing business here. I got my businesses here. I want to be on her good side. So he endorsed her. But I don't know how people do it. I wouldn't endorse you. If I don't like what you're doing, I can't endorse you. I don't care how much money's on the line. But Magic did. Woman burned down 18,000 homes, killed 30 people. Hey, let's put her back in. And the other people are no better, with the exception of this guy, Spencer. And he's the one calling people out. Spencer Pratt. Remember that name. Remember the name Steve Hilton running for governor. These are people that are saying, you know, I'm not going to sit on the sidelines anymore. I want to see action. And I get, look, I

0: for nothing. He's putting an end to identity politics.
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4: With SRN News, I'm Jason Walker. It was an attempt, and it did fall short. A Republican redistricting effort in South Carolina defeated after an initial vote in the state Senate fell short.
5: President Donald Trump had urged South Carolina to redraw its U.S. House map ahead of the November elections. The state House had previously voted in favor of letting lawmakers return after the regular session ends this week to consider redistricting. But the Senate also had to approve taking up redistricting. The 29-17 vote failed with just two votes short of the two-thirds needed. I'm Lisa Dwyer.
4: President Trump preparing to sit down in Beijing for talks with Chinese leader Xi Jinping. American Enterprise Institute's Matthew Continetti hopes the two leaders discuss arms control.
6: I think we need to have some type of dialogue on strategic arms with China. I think that's one reason why we can't continue down the Cold War pattern of just simply engaging in arms control with the Russians. In the new world where China is a rising nuclear power, they have to be included as well.
4: Prosecutors filing criminal charges against the operator of the ship that crashed into Baltimore's Francis Scott Key Bridge, leading to the deaths of six construction workers that in March of 2024. The FBI's Jimmy Paul says the incident was completely preventable.
7: We know, as is laid out in this indictment, the collapse should never have happened. As alleged, the bridge was struck and collapsed because those who were responsible for the ship's operation deliberately cut corners at the expense of safety.
4: New study, global maritime industry facing a looming shortage of fuel that powers ships as the Iran war chokes off a key shipping lane. This is SRN News.
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12: So they invited me to a Bible study. 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And they talked about in scripture what we were studying, what they were at, in that moment being convicted of. And they shared from their successes and their failures. I can write a letter to my younger self. It does no one any good. But if I write it and give it to the next generation, which is what I attempted to do with the book Moms of the Bible, now my stories, the stories of moms in the Bible, the stories of moms in history, can mentor the next generation, and it's relational and it's real.
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0: com.
1: Overnight, expect partly cloudy skies and high humidity with a few showers and a thunderstorm possible. The temperature will drop to 74. As for Wednesday, it will be humid with a mix of clouds and sun with a chance of a thunderstorm later in the day. The high will reach 87 degrees. Wednesday night will bring clear to partly cloudy conditions with a low of 73. That's your AccuWeather forecast. I'm meteorologist Jason Caterina for AM 860, The Answer.

Well, I think this goes without saying, but I'm happy with Marco Rubio being as comfortable as he wants to be on the flight on Air Force One heading to Beijing. That's what I think. I mean, this is, it's going viral, my friends. Marco Rubio in a gray sweatsuit, tracksuit, I should say. Oh my goodness. And evidently it's very similar to the one Maduro was wearing, evidently. I think that's what they're calling it, the Nike Tech Venezuela tracksuit. But whatever. I think all of this, the dream team needs to be well rested and ready for action once they get to Beijing and once they get into any of these talks or negotiations or one-on-ones or whatever it might be. And so, yes, Marco Rubio, you just keep on rocking that Nike Tech Venezuela tracksuit on Air Force One. More power to you. All right, folks, welcome to the show. Kyle Warren with you. It's Wednesday. Here we are. We're making it through the middle of another great week of broadcasting here on the show. We're glad that you're there. And boy, do we have an awful lot to tell you about and talk about on the program this morning. Don't even know where to start, but we've got a lot, as I said. So don't forget the telephone numbers, of course, 949-822-7959. That's the number to call. If you'd like to be part of the program this morning, you can also send us a text message to 949-942-5997. That's 949-942-5997. And of course, KyleWarrenShow.com, new and improved, is there. You can send us a direct message. You can also find out, of course, about the live streams. You can find out more about our regular contributors. You can, again, send us a direct message. All that and much more, KyleWarrenShow.com. And so, yes, President Trump is set to meet now with President Xi in Beijing. Now, it's interesting. There's an AP headline, which I saw earlier today. And here's the headline. Trump set to meet with Xi in Beijing as war and inflation weigh on his presidency. Yes, you see, it's we have to make sure wherever the president goes, whatever is happening in the world, right? We have to make sure that it's not really great for President Trump. It's not really great. And again, to me, I just think it colors the expectation. In other words, there's always stuff going on, but a meeting with the president of China, as it were, President Xi, really is a big deal. And there would be some that would say, well, he doesn't need to go. And I think that's certainly up for discussion. But he is going, so it is going to be a big deal. And we are dealing with history here. We're just living contemporaneously with what is happening in history. So it's different than what it would have been, you know, back in the early 70s when Nixon went to China or some other big, you know, historical presidential maneuver was going on. But it is a very delicate situation. There's no doubt about that. When it comes to manufacturing, when it comes to pharmaceuticals, when it comes to the world economy, when it comes to Beijing's support of Tehran and the mullahs and whoever's in power over there, when it comes to their own relationship with Russia and where we go from here in terms of the axis of evil, really, because that's really what it is. And again, we have

United States and its influence in the world. And I do believe that it's an influence for good. Making sure that, and President Trump refers to them as lunatics, that lunatics don't have a nuclear weapon in order to conduct nuclear terrorism. There are many state actors, including Russia and China, with, you know, that will have nuclear weapons, for example. A nuclear terrorist organization that is, you know, by definition a terrorist organization, like I believe the Tehran regime truly, truly is, and the volatile nature of the Middle East, it really does drive what President Trump is doing. In fact, he was asked before, I think, you know, embarking on this journey, and he was being asked about, you know, Mr. President, inflation is that it's coming out. It's going to be a 3-year high, basically. Are your policies working, sir? And he says, actually, my policies are working incredibly. I think that's almost a direct quote, if I recall. But he said, but look, we had to make a choice. And here we go. This is where the rubber meets the road. This is the nitty gritty of history, my friends. The nitty gritty of history is we had to make a choice. We had to make a choice if we want the lunatics to have a nuclear weapon, this kind of thing. And this is exactly the kind of thing that he went into at that point. And that really is important. Do you make a choice to solve a problem or to deal with a problem, or do you let it continue to go? Hope for the best in the midterms, by the way. Hope for the best. And see if you can continue on and let it be somebody else's problem later on. Well, I think the answer is quite clear. President Trump doesn't think like that. And this is, again, even the message in the midterms, my friends. What is the choice? What choice would you make? I mean, I can see the campaign commercial right now. The intelligence briefings, the projections. Mr. President, this is what it looks like if they detonate a nuclear device that they're capable of making, and they detonate it in this city or that city. This is what happens when they bring it in an unorthodox way. It doesn't have to be on a missile flying through the air. And just ask the simple question, what would you do? Knowing all this, you're the only one who can protect the American people because you have the sole decision-making ability here. What do you do? I think most people say, I'll protect the American people. Stay with us, folks.

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1: 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All of this is Israel working with the Americans? Come on, let's just, we got it. 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

0: All right, welcome back, everybody. Kyle Warren with you. And welcome back to the show, of course, 949-822-7959. That's the number to call if you'd like to be part of the program this morning. And, of course, KyleWarrenShow.com is the website. And we got a lot of great stuff going on there now, so definitely check it out. You can always send us a direct message. You can find out about our live streams. And welcome to everybody joining us on TalkStream Live this morning. It's great to have people from all over the country, even in different places of the world, different time zones, different everything. And we're glad that you're here because you are all a massive part of this program as we continue through the overnights or early morning hours. All right. So once again, we've been talking a little bit about Iran. There was something else I wanted to mention here. There was another headline that I thought was quite interesting. And this is from USA Today. It says, and I quote, "Trump says he doesn't think about Americans' finances, even a little bit," quote unquote, "in Iran talks." That's a great headline, isn't it? Isn't that just the best headline ever? Trump does not think, Trump says he doesn't think about Americans' finances, even a little bit, in Iran talks. President Trump says he's not thinking about Americans' financial concerns about rising gas prices and is only worried about preventing Iran from building a nuclear weapon as he negotiates a deal with Iran. "Not even a little bit," Trump told reporters May 12th when asked about to what extent he's motivated by Americans' financial situation to reach a deal that ends the war in Iran. "I don't think about Americans' financial situation. I don't think about anybody. I think about one thing. We cannot let Iran have a nuclear weapon. That's all." Trump's remarks, certain to be seized on by Democrats, came as the consumer price index surged 3.8% in April, the largest increase in inflation in 3 years, as a result of increasing oil costs stemming from the Iran war. I mean, bad Trump, right? Trump is so bad. Look what he did. Look what he did to oil prices. You know, part of this argumentation that has to do with, well, we shouldn't be doing this at all. A lot of that comes from this idea that everything just kind of keeps going as it always has. It's not going to change. It's not going to get any worse. It's just kind of, you know, it's maybe some ups and downs, but really, it's never going to be that bad. It's not going to be as bad as the projections would be of Iran unfettered building a nuclear weapon. And so it's easy to then sort of, you know, basically criticize from the peanut gallery and say, oh, my goodness, I mean, look what's happened to these prices and inflation is up and it's Trump's fault. Look what he did. He's gone on a folly. It's a foolhardy mission here. And use it as a political weapon. But again, the idea, of course, is that what, like I was saying in the first segment, what do you do? But some people, they either want to build their brand and or they want to simply say again, you know, you're suffering right now. You're paying more at the pump. Yes, we all know that. That is a fact. It does have effects on the economy. There is no doubt about that. But where did this idea go that if we need to actually fix something, that it's going to actually be a little bit difficult for a short period of time? So again, yes, the Democrats will seize on these comments and they will make it look like, see, Trump says he doesn't even think about you. But here's what Trump's actually doing, in my opinion. What Trump is actually doing is he is saying to the Iranians, look, you're going to try to emphasize the exact same thing that the Democrat Party elite will try to emphasize. You are trying to emphasize the exact same thing as the Democrat Party elite and of the majority of the American media. they will seize on these things. They will promote this idea that President Trump is heartless and couldn't care less when he thinks about you and your finances. How awful. Bad Trump. The whole thing is going to be geared up to try to, again, make it look like Trump just doesn't care. But he actually does care. And at the same time, too, you've got this notion that it seems like everyone and their brother are basically war and economy analysts. And they want to be able to have this sort of notion that, you see, Trump is going to be in a bad position here, which it raises the Iranians' position here. And that's what we need to avoid. We need to avoid the idea that the Iranian, whatever leadership, is elevated at all. It's elevated at all to be able to say, aha, President Trump, yeah, we might have you over a barrel when it comes to that. I mean, how much longer do you think you can last, Mr. President, with the economy tanking the way that it is, and gas prices up, and fuel prices, and everything else going up, and people are unhappy, and you got the midterms bearing down on you. I mean, there's probably nobody in the world who's more happy that the United States of America, the republic that we are, uses democratic processes, in order to elect leadership, and that the elections are on such a continuous timetable that relentlessly comes around in relatively short periods of time. They are happy as clams about that because they want to use that the exact same way as the American media and as the Democrat Party elite will. They'll use it exactly the same way as a pressure point to try to drive whatever president might be in office to some awful conclusion, or to not really drive all the way to what would be a comprehensive solution because of the pressure of politics and the pressure of worrying about the next election. Granted, it's baked into our system. We're not gonna unbake it. It's baked in. But President Trump does not turn a blind eye to what's happening with people's finances. And I would perchance to think that the faster that we take care of this Iranian situation, the better off everything is going to be. But you see, there's no one in the Democrat Party elite, and really the majority of the American media, who really want to see an actual conclusion that would absolutely see the collapse of the Iranian regime. Because you know why? Because it just goes back to the TDS. Because President Trump would then be triumphant. America would be triumphant in that. And it would just be something that they'd have to grudgingly say, okay, it worked. And they don't want to say that. They simply want to be able to say, look at the folly of President Trump. Look at what's happened. Everybody is now suffering. There was never going to be a threat from Iran. And that's another good one. We hear this all the time too, don't we? And the fact of the matter is, we didn't know the kind of threat we were facing prior to 9/11. Now, there may have been some intelligence and there may have been some reports, and everybody knew who Osama bin Laden was. But I would perchance to think that we had that pre-9/11 mentality. No, there are threats, but it's not that bad in the grand sense until 9/11 hit. And I remember when the second plane hit. And I remember one of my first thoughts was, this has got to be bin Laden. Because we knew enough about bin Laden, what he was capable of and so forth, and what his motivations were. But what I'm saying is that we don't know the total extent of the threats that we face in this world. So when we do know what the capabilities are going to be of a regime like the Iranian regime, it is absolutely incumbent upon us to take every step necessary or possible to neutralize that threat. We don't need to have a terrible day. We don't have to have a tragedy. We should be able to continue to live and to prosper. All right, stay with us, folks. Kyle Warren with you. We are coming right back.
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5: With SRN News, I'm Jason Walker. President Trump says trade will be a key element in his discussions with Chinese leader Xi Jinping this week. The Trump administration hopes to establish a, quote, board of trade with China to address a number of differences and prevent further trade conflicts. Marty McCary resigning as President Trump's FDA chief. The surgeon and health researcher's tenure has drawn complaints from a number of pharmaceutical executives and pro-life groups. Denver airport workers initially missed a security breach by a man who scaled an 8-foot fence and then crossed a runway where he was hit and killed by a plane with more than 200 people on board. Medical examiner says the man died by suicide. This is SRN.
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9: Overnight, expect partly cloudy skies with high humidity along with a few showers and a thunderstorm. The low temperature will be 74. Moving on to Wednesday, it will be humid with a mix of clouds and sunshine and a chance of a thunderstorm in the afternoon. The high will reach 87 degrees. Wednesday night will bring clear to partly cloudy conditions with a low around 73. That's your AccuWeather forecast. I'm meteorologist Jason Caterina for AM 860, The Answer.

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1: All right, the fastest 4 hours in talk radio. And that's what we're doing. That's where we're at. That's our job. All right, so folks, welcome back to the show. Kyle Warren with you, wherever you are, whatever you're doing. We're glad that you're with us here in the overnights. And one of the cool things, of course, about the show is we love all the bumper music, and we get a lot of compliments about it. And so thank you so very much. And we'll be adding some more here real soon, from what I understand. So we're going to expand a little bit more. And once again, we go through the overnights, and it's good to have some great music to go along with it. And, you know, I think it would be fair to call it eclectic to a great degree. But we have a lot of different great kinds of songs as we come in and out of breaks. And so once again, folks, we're just glad that you're there, because we got a lot of serious stuff going on in this world. And one of the things, and I know I've said this time and time again, but you know, we get new listeners to the show, and I think it bears repeating. One of the things that we do on this show is we are going to continue to be joyful about the things that we're able to do in this world today, the things that we can accomplish. Because the left wants misery. They love misery. They want misery to have company. That old saying is very, very true. Misery loves company. Well, we don't have that here on this show. And one of the things, of course, is that's one of the ways that, unfortunately, I think that's one of the ways that the left tries to break people in society, make them feel like there's no hope. That's why one of the main focuses of the American media right now is to tell you and get you ready for an absolute drubbing in the midterms. That's what they want you to think. They're going to keep emphasizing that. Now, that doesn't take away from some what I think are, you know, pretty legit issues, I think, that some voters may have. And because, again, yes, voters do react to the way things are going right now and so forth. But there's a lot of football to play between now and November. And we're not going to give up on this thing. We're not going to throw in the towel. We're not going to simply, you know, just sort of give up. And I'm talking about you and me. I'm talking about the people out across the highways and byways of the land. We can't give up. Now, leaders, you know, elected leaders and so forth, they can lose their way. There's no doubt about that. And so one of the things that I think we help to do out here in among the across the highways and byways and on the airwaves is we keep that energy going. We keep all of that happening. And that in some way, shape, or form, that's got to translate. And it needs to. We need to make sure that the elected leadership understands that there are many, many things that the people want to see or they want to have come to pass. And so those things are incredibly important. It's not just about voting Republican, no matter, you know, in that sense, because we need to be energized and we need to have a lot of energy that is flowing about this. We need to have that oomph factor, that momentum factor. And I think that will start to build. I really do. We've been talking about the SAVE Act. We've been talking about, you know, getting these things passed, getting all these things, these executive orders. I mean, if they were seriously considering bypassing the filibuster, then they need to have X amount of bills, whatever they are, just number them 1 through 104 or whatever it might be, and go down the list and pass them. Because otherwise, I think then the voters, then that may start to energize the voters. Because it is a two-way street. I think we try to keep the energy up, but the elected leadership also needs to respond and make that loop, that feedback loop happen, and let's keep it going. Because this is what we hear. This is what we hear from our listeners. This is what we hear out in the big world. This is what you'll hear in the grocery store, especially in the grocery store, I think. And this is the kind of thing that really needs to take hold. But my friends, I'm here to tell you that it's doable. I'm here to tell you that we don't, we're not going to shy away from this. We're not going to, you know, allow the diabolical plans of Hakeem Jeffries and Chuck Schumer to come true. We just can't. It's just that simple. And I think we can be as frustrated as we want to be. And at the same time, we know that if the diabolical plans of Hakeem Jeffries and Chuck Schumer were to come true, well, then all is going to be lost in a very, very real sense. So I, for one, am going to keep the joyful factor going here, because they want us to be miserable, as I said, and we're not going to let that happen. We're just not. So I'm glad that you're along with us here in this program, because it really, really does mean so much. It's really a big deal. So now, you know who's not happy in Los Angeles? In Los Angeles. You know who's not happy? Karen Bass and the others and the other people on the Democrats' side running for mayor of Los Angeles. This is from the Daily Mail. The next Los Angeles mayoral debate has been canceled after dark horse candidate Spencer Pratt eviscerated his Democrat rivals last week. City Council member Nithya Raman pulled out of a Los Angeles mayoral candidate forum scheduled for Wednesday, which would be today, I believe, which was set to air on Fox 11, prompting its cancellation, debate organizers announced on Monday. The cancellation comes just 3 days after Mayor Karen Bass withdrew from the event organized by the League of Women Voters and the Pat Brown Institute for Public Affairs, following a heated debate on May 6th that viewers say Pratt had handily won. He did. He did win. Easily. I'm going to borrow a thing from President Trump here. It was not even close. Okay? He won it, and it was not even close. Raman also withdrew, indicating she had agreed to participate in order to debate the incumbent mayor. With only two candidates remaining, the event partners have not agreed to proceed, the organizers wrote in a statement. The group previously confirmed that Pratt had declined the invitation earlier because of a scheduling conflict. Bass is now scheduled to travel to California's capital, Sacramento, on Wednesday instead of attending the forum, which was the last scheduled debate prior to the June 2nd mayoral primary. Pratt's mayoral campaign continues to gain momentum after he was praised for his performance against Bass and Raman in the last debate. The ex-reality star turned mayoral hopeful said he would much rather face Raman alone in the election without Bass. I don't know about Karen Bass at all. I don't think that she, you know, the people realize that she was literally out to lunch, I think, in Ghana during the actual fire. So that's a really big deal in and of itself. And the fact that I can tell you, I sit here behind the microphone and I tell you, the Santa Ana winds are coming to my area. So if you, you know, hear stuff outside, if it picks up on the microphone, that was a big one, this kind of thing. Yeah. I know. You know what I have to do? Well, and for me, it's really quite limited. And, you know, just secure things in your yard. If you have patio furniture, so forth. I've learned a long time ago to secure all that, make sure there's nothing to blow around, because I've lost too many patio tables that way. And umbrellas and chairs and things like that. So you just learn that you have to take actions, and it, you know, very limited on my part. I'm certainly not mayor of Los Angeles to make sure everything's in place when these awful winds begin to blow. And there's a fire, because whenever the Santa Ana winds blow, there's always a fire. And a few years ago came pretty close. But it just depends. It depends on where it starts or who starts it, really. But Karen Bass, this would have been a no-brainer. This would have been mayoring 101. Even I know to put the stuff away. She didn't help secure LA County or Los Angeles proper. So there you go. All right, folks, stay with us. Kyle Warren with you. We are coming right back. So don't go anywhere.
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2: All right, my friends. If you were born on this day in history. That's right. If you were born on this day in history, we got some good ones. I think we got some pretty good ones again this morning. Because if you were born on May the 13th, in whatever year you were born, in history, you share a birthday, get this, with Bea Arthur. Remember Bea Arthur? She was on Maude, and she played Maude, and then she was on The Golden Girls. Remember Bea Arthur? I always remember her from, she was on another series, right? If I recall correctly. And I maybe somebody out there remembers better than I do, but which show was she on? And I thought that was a spinoff back in the 70s, Maude. And because I remember seeing Maude. And so I want to say, I don't know if it was the Mary Tyler Moore show. I just don't know. So somebody out there probably remembers better than I do. And of course, she was on The Golden Girls, which was a gigantic hit for a lot of years. So Bea Arthur, she was born in 1922, passed away in 2009. But a very funny lady. Comedy is very difficult. And she pulled it off and just made it look easy and had that whole presence going of just being able to be funny, deliver those lines, make people laugh and smile, and just a really great actor. Absolutely, she was, I think. I mean, in terms of what she was doing and so forth, and really became an icon, as far as I can tell, in terms of what the Golden Girls represented and so forth. So, and of course, Maude, very, very influential TV character in those days, right? In the 70s. Also, on this day in history, if you were born on May the 13th, you share a birthday with Stevie Wonder. How cool is that? Born in 1950, Stevie Wonder, of course, he was blind from birth, as we know, but Stevie Wonder has been around for so very long through all these different eras of music and has just proven to be, I think, one of the most influential artists and musicians, I think, safe to say, of all time. And Stevie Wonder, of course, back in the days, I think they might have called him Little Stevie for a time, I think, but he was very, very young. But Stevie Wonder, just Paul McCartney, by the way, I saw an interview with Paul McCartney, and Paul McCartney talks about, you know, they did, remember Ebony and Ivory back in the day, and which was a really cool song, and it addressed some interesting, or address some societal issues, obviously race relations and so forth. And they did it in a very unique and positive way, I thought. And I always thought that was a really cool thing that they did. Even just in the big world, you know, not let alone the music industry. But Stevie Wonder was working there with Paul McCartney. As I recall correctly, Paul McCartney tells the story that, you know, they're laying down some tracks and Paul McCartney's playing bass, of course, and so forth. And Stevie Wonder says something to the effect of, well, you missed that little part. You know, you do this a little differently, or that didn't work quite as what you think. And so, I mean, you can imagine, you're in the studio with Paul McCartney, and then you're going to explain to him where he went wrong on the bass. You know, I mean, just, I'm sure it was all obviously in good humor. It wasn't bad, especially the way that he told it. But I think he used the phrase, and I think it was Paul McCartney who said, because Stevie Wonder is music, because it just absolutely permeates his every cell in his body. And so when you come along with somebody who's that talented and that important, when it comes to music, you just can't say enough. So you have a great birthday partner there on May the 13th, including Bea Arthur, of course, and Stevie Wonder. How cool is that? Also, and by the way, I can't leave this segment here or this section of this day in history without saying, you know, I love all the different Stevie Wonder songs. And I think there was Overjoyed. I think that's the song called. I think that's the name of the song, Overjoyed. I think that's what it's called. But it's just a really, really cool song. So if you ever get a chance to hear it, you should look it up. But also, Songs in the Key of Life. Now, this came out in the towards the late 70s. I want to say 78, somewhere in there. Songs in the Key of Life, with songs like Sir Duke and these kinds of things, just absolutely captivated me. I thought this was some of the most amazing stuff I'd ever heard in my entire life up to that point. And Songs in the Key of Life, definitely landmark in my opinion. But also on this day in history, in 1846, it's not funny what happened, but it's funny, I think, when we have a little perspective on this. In 1846, on this day in history, the United States Congress declared war on Mexico. Rand Paul voted no. he might have. I don't know, but I could not resist. I'm so sorry. I could not resist that at all. But also on this day in history, this was actually the day too, in 1958, as Vice President Nixon was traveling in Latin America, his car was attacked by an angry mob. You might recall some of that from your history books. But also on this day in 1981, and this is nothing funny about this, Pope John Paul II was shot at the Vatican. And I remember that day back in 1981. It was a very, very terrible, dark day. And John Paul II, affectionately known, I think, as John Paul II, had taken the name, I know, of his immediate predecessor, who was not in the papacy for very long at all. And he passed away very suddenly. And then John Paul II became Pope, and taking his name. That's why he's John Paul II, because he was honoring his immediate predecessor. And so John Paul II was shot and, of course, survived, but it was very touch and go, of course. But he went on to, I think, become one of the greatest popes, and certainly, and we've talked about him many times on the show, helping to stop communism and help people to get out of it, help people to become more free. And I just always had a great deal of respect and honor for Pope John Paul II. You know, one of the stories I recall when he first became Pope is he began to learn as many languages as he possibly could, because he wanted to be able to truly interact with people as he would visit Catholics all over the world, or just visit people all over the world. And I remember that, and I thought, wow, that's pretty good. I don't know if I could, you know, learn all languages, but boy, did he want to do that. And I just think he had a real heart for outreach and just a real love of the people. And so again, on this day in 1981, Pope John Paul II was shot. And this led, of course, to the so-called Pope Mobile, because they knew then that they would most definitely have to take greater security measures for the pontiff. So that's, I think, where we got this notion of the bulletproof Pope Mobile behind the clear barriers and so forth, the bulletproof glass, that kind of thing. But that's just become a fact of life. And it all started up, of course, back in 1981. All right, folks, great to be with you, of course, here as we round out this first hour of the program this morning. Kyle Warren with you, of course, kylewarrenshow.com. And we're going to come right back right after the top of the hour news, because we've got a lot more ground to cover on the show this morning. We'll talk more about President Trump. We'll talk about Pete Hegseth up on Capitol Hill. Also, we got Missouri's Supreme Court basically upholding the GOP-friendly congressional map. What are the Democrats to do? Yeah, good question. Stay with us, folks. We are coming back.
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7: With SRN News, I'm Jason Walker. Prominent executives from big tech, agriculture, as well as aerospace and defense are joining President Trump on his trip to China. Here's Bob Agnew.
8: The president told reporters he plans to have lengthy talks with China's president Xi Jinping about the war with Iran. Aside from that topic, the two are expected to talk also about a wide range of issues, including trade and artificial intelligence. Executives that have been invited include Tim Cook of Apple, Goldman Sachs' David Solomon, and Elon Musk, who heads Tesla and SpaceX. Bob Agnew reporting.
7: Secretary of Defense Pete Hegseth facing some tough questions from lawmakers on Capitol Hill. Pentagon chief says, though, the military does have plenty of missile defense systems and other weapons. In Britain, Prime Minister Keir Starmer is under great pressure now to resign, as junior ministers have quit and members of parliament urge him to go. More from correspondent Bernie Bennett.
9: Four junior ministers have quit in protest as Prime Minister Keir Starmer refuses to heed growing calls to resign. 87 members of his own party have resigned from Parliament in protest. Starmer has promised to, quote, get on with governing, defying calls from more than 80 MPs who are urging him to leave immediately or set out a timetable to do so after his Labour Party suffered heavy election losses. Amid the uncertainty, King Charles III is set to give a speech on Wednesday to open the next parliamentary session and outline the government's plans. Bernie Bennett reporting.
7: Troubling news about education of our children these days. Researchers warning the United States is going through a reading recession, a slide that predates the COVID-19 pandemic. The analysis of test scores from third graders through eighth graders in 5,000 districts found we have a long way to go. This is SRN News.
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12: 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Hugh Jackman plays George, a farmer who lovingly cares for his flock's every need. George even reads murder mysteries to them. Turns out, the sheep understand him. When George turns up dead, the sheep know foul play was involved, and they're determined to find his killer. The sheep detectives emphasizes forgiveness and caring for outsiders. The biggest concern? Two characters end up dead. 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
13: 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And they talked about in scripture what we were studying, what they were at, in that moment being convicted of. And they shared from their successes and their failures. I can write a letter to my younger self. It does no one any good. But if I write it and give it to the next generation, which is what I attempted to do with the book Moms of the Bible, now my stories, the stories of moms in the Bible, the stories of moms in history, can mentor the next generation, and it's relational and it's real.
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0: cover, but it certainly could be the reverse side of the album cover. It's just the expression on his face, the relaxed stature that he has right there. I don't know. Just put some song titles on there, and I think you got a winner. All right, and maybe that's be another job for Marco Rubio. Music legend, something like that. All right, folks, welcome back to the show. Kyle Warren with you. It's Wednesday. It's hour number three. We've got Denise Simon, founderscode.com, and the Denise Simon Experience on Facebook. And, of course, we'll open up the telephone lines, bottom of the hour. And, of course, kylewarrenshow.com is the website. And, Denise, yeah, let's start there. I just think this picture that's come out of Marco Rubio, I don't know. I want the guy to be as relaxed as he possibly can be as he goes to Beijing. So I have no problem with the tracksuit.
1: There are so many memes of Marco Rubio sitting on the couch in the White House, you know, in some different kind of garb. You know, he was a Spirit Airlines pilot, and he's a Kentucky Derby jockey. I mean, it just goes on and on and on. But so when I saw, when I saw the meme out there, or I saw a meme out there of Rubio in a tracksuit, I thought, oh God, here we go again. But this particular one, I did not know that it was really true.
0: Yeah,
1: that he did wear the tracksuit. But we have to remember too that Rubio once made the statement, and I'm not, and he kind of made it in jest, but it was also a true statement, and that is that because, you know, Trump is so relentless with, you know, calling on his cabinet secretaries, that when he is on Air Force One, he doesn't have on a suit and tie because he doesn't want to be recognized when he's taking a nap. He wants to he kind of like hides himself under the, you know, among the press and whatnot. And so that's probably the reason that he was wearing the tracksuit, so he wouldn't be recognized as Marco Rubio.
0: I love it.
1: Take his nap because, you know, Trump doesn't sleep, but because Rubio's got 97 jobs, he does need to sleep.
0: Yeah. Yeah. And you're exactly right about that.
1: Wherever he can.
0: Yeah. Well, and again, you know, Trump has taken a host of VIPs here to...
1: God, there must be 30 of them.
0: Yeah, exactly. So where do you think that this lands, as it were, you know, in with President Xi or just their counterparts or other... Because they'll be talking to a lot of different people, I'm sure, all these different VIPs like we're talking about.
1: Well, yes, there's always these sidebar conversations and meetings and things that go on. Now, if procedure holds true, that when U.S. corporate representatives travel internationally, whether they're in a diplomatic envoy, like a presidential envoy, or just going on their own business, and they meet with some very top people in whatever foreign country they go to, they have to have a confab with two entities before they get on that plane to go to wherever they're going to go. And that confab is with CIA, and the confab is with the State Department. Mm-hmm. So with that being said, they are told and oftentimes requested to do certain things on this trip if possible. So if they're going to, you know, Saudi Arabia, we want you to, if you can, to necessarily look for A, B, C, D, or E. If you're going to, you know, Japan, if you're going to Singapore, you're going to Britain, you know, so they're given these warnings. We need for you to look out for this. We need you to ask these kinds of questions, poke around with this. So you know that the 30 or so that are on this trip are to behave a certain way, to do certain things, and not to do other things. Now, that has been the tradition. Whether that is holding true here on this trip or not, I don't know. We kind of, those that, you know, are in the Trump orbit tend to be

0: unorthodox sometimes.
1: Oh yeah, and they have to be very careful too, because the walls have ears,
0: That's my
1: basically.
0: point.
1: Yeah.
0: That would come from CIA and
1: Yeah.
0: State Department. That and you have to act a certain way, you have to behave a certain way. You can, and there's certain, because of language, because certain words don't translate, or when they do translate, they have a different meaning. And we knew that with Hillary Clinton and the red button.
1: Yeah.
0: And I don't mean that sarcastically. I mean that was a real faux pas that happened there. And you're supposed to avoid those kinds of embarrassments. That's the advice, the guidance that you are given when you travel internationally as a corporate or even a diplomatic thing. Certain words you don't say, you just don't want to make those kinds of mistakes.
1: Well, President Trump will have, lots of business focus on this. Obviously, Elon Musk and others are going to be with them. How much impact do you think it will have on imports, exports, just our entire relationship with China?
0: Well, we're going to come away with a very different readout of the trip than the Chinese will come from their readout of the trip. I'll just put that out there. The two are not going to mesh. They're not going to match.
1: Well, I'll tell you what, hold that thought, Denise. Folks, we'll come right back. Much more with Denise Simon. Yes, very important. This Beijing trip really is going to be significant. And of course, what's happening with Iran is significant. We've got stuff happening with the gerrymandering and all that. It's all coming up as we come right back. So don't go anywhere.
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2: All right, welcome back, everybody. Kyle Warren with you. 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And you can help save a baby's life today. 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We've been telling you about this here now over the last week and a half or so, and this is just an enormous opportunity to make a significant difference in the life of the little baby, the unborn baby, of course, and also the mother as well. So once again, letstalkfaith.com and click on the red banner. All right, let's go back over and say good morning again to Denise Simon. Good morning, Denise, once again.
3: Thank you. You too.
2: All right. Well, you know, we were just talking, of course, about, you know, the significance of the Beijing visit. You know, I'm sure that President Xi and President Trump are going to be talking a lot about Iran. Now, there's business aspects to this, but obviously Beijing is behind Tehran in all this. They are very, very much aligned. Where do you think the conversation goes with that?
3: Well, you know, Trump was generally known as a tough guy, especially when it comes to the press. But he doesn't seem to be that so much so when it comes to these world leaders. And that's a disappointment to me. He may leave it up to some of these members of this, you know, non-government envoy that's traveling with him. But there's a whole lot of reasons for, you know, Trump to be calling President Xi, you know, on the carpet for so many things, least of which is providing major support to Tehran.
2: Mm-hmm.
3: And, you know, Trump somewhat downplayed that. I don't like that. I don't like that at all. This is, you know, and I'm not saying that Trump ought to reveal every one of his cards, but, you know, in this particular case, you know, we have blood and treasure at risk here in the Middle East. And for these forces, including Beijing and Moscow, to work against the United States is not acceptable. And I think that, you know, Trump ought to be aggressive and assertive in that fact.
2: Well, certainly.
3: And say, you know, Xi, we know that you're doing this, this, and this. Now, what do you recommend we do about this? Let's see where it goes from there.
2: Well, and Trump also wants to be able to make some kind of deal where, and sometimes I'm like you, Denise, I think he's overstating the President Xi is a good friend of mine. We like each other very much. And
3: yeah, et cetera, blah, et cetera. Blah, blah, blah, yeah. Blah. I don't want to be, I think he's wrong to be, even if they are friendly to each other, I think he makes more out of the relationship than President Xi does completely.
2: Yeah.
3: But with that being said, what President Xi has allowed China to do to the United States and encouraged China to do to the United States, I wouldn't want to admit that I'm friends with President Xi.
2: Well, exactly. But again, that's it's a Trumpian sort of personality trait that he has. And that's just, it's part of what he would say. And I like the way you put it the other night. I mean, if he was talking to a union leader in New York City, he'd say, well, I like, you know, so-and-so. He's a good friend of mine. We get along great and got a lot of differences, but, you know, we get along great. And that's part of the smoozing and sort of softening things up to try to get to some other deal. But this is a different ballpark altogether. So there's a carryover there, but you're right. I think he needs to be a little bit more. Exactly. I'm the president and Xi is not, kind of a thing.
3: Mm-hmm.
2: Yeah. And so, but he does want to come away with some kind of deal, but it seems to me that, especially from Xi's perspective, he's also going to do just like the Iranian leadership or even the American media or Democrats. He'll be like, well, you got some real problems, Mr. President. You got to worry about the midterms. I don't have to worry about that over here in China.
3: Well, the United States, we have to worry about so many things that foreign countries don't have to worry about at all. Right. Mostly because, you know, we have a constitution. These other countries don't. We have a bunch of lobbyists and red tape and all this other nonsense that other countries don't. So, I mean, we have a bureaucracy that other countries don't.
2: Right. Yeah. And it means that China, a country like China, they can move with a singular purpose and they can adopt a very long sort of view and strategy and tactic that takes place over a long period of time. And they know they just got to wait out every 2 or 4 years for the Americans to get discombobulated again on something.
3: Mm-hmm. And we do.
2: Yeah.
3: We probably have more broken domestic issues because of the Marxists and the progressives, you know, that walk among us than we do, issues on an international basis.
2: Right.
3: But, you know, with that being said, you know, President Xi visited Trump at Mar-a-Lago. Mar-a-Lago is a private Trump-owned entity. It's part of his personal orbit. Now, how many world leaders have invited Trump into their personal orbit, including if we're such good friends with President Xi, into his home?
2: Yeah, I don't think really any, to be honest.
3: Okay, yes, my case.
2: Yeah, yeah. Well, I mean, I think there was a state visit from before, I think, to Britain, where he would have visited Balmoral, I think, or Windsor, maybe. I think it was Windsor.
3: Well, but that is
2: still official, basically.
3: That's
2: yeah.
3: right.
2: Yeah, exactly. Yeah, but, of course, where do you think as well, do you think that the story coming out of Arcadia, California, of the now former mayor, does that get discussed at that level or does it get brought up at all?
3: It shouldn't really get brought up at all because it's not China's fault. It's our fault.
2: Interesting. Yeah.
3: I mean, you know, China's doing what China, what any other country would do. You take an opportunity here to, you know, get into the inner sanctum of politicians, and that's what you do to spy. It's just, I mean, we spy on Israel. Israel spies on us. Same thing with Britain. Okay. So the fact that, you know, this goes on, and the depth and the volume of it here in the United States is not China's fault. It's our own.
2: Yeah. So in other words, it's just Tuesday. It's just what we call Tuesday around here with all this stuff going on. But again, in all seriousness, though, it does press the issue that elite capture is going on. We know about a couple of them at relatively lower levels.
3: Mm-hmm.
2: But what about others that are not, and not just big time well-known politicians? How about big time operatives or big time other players that aren't elected?
3: Look, we can be critical of Cash Patel and the FBI and its current state all we want, but I'm going to break it down to this. Here's $10, go buy 100 hamburgers. Can it be done? The answer to that is no. You've got X number of people that work for Department of Homeland Security investigations, and you got X number of agents that work for FBI. And the work that they need to do is nonstop. It doesn't go away. So how is it that you're going to follow people around in the kind of volume that needs to be done when we have so many things that we're doing now? And that's big.
2: Mm-hmm.
3: Because, I mean, consider what is really happening here. We are following some pretty nasty Chinese operatives.
2: Yes. Well, I'll tell you what, Denise, hold that thought real quick because we're heading to break, but we're coming right back. So don't go anywhere.
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7: With SRN News, I'm Jason Walker. President Trump says trade will be a definite element in his discussions with Chinese leader Xi Jinping. The Trump administration hopes to establish a, quote, board of trade with Beijing to address differences and prevent further trade conflicts. Marty McCary is stepping down as President Trump's Food and Drug Administration chief. The surgeon and health researcher's tenure had drawn complaints from pharmaceutical executives and others. Asian shares are being traded mixed right now, and the enthusiasm over AI and other technology stocks faded, breaking Wall Street's record-setting run. Benchmarks Wednesday rose in Tokyo, Seoul, and Shanghai. Shares declined in Sydney and were little changed in Hong Kong. SRN News.
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13: Overnight will be partly cloudy and humid with a couple of showers and a thunderstorm with a low of 74. Wednesday will be humid with intervals of clouds and sunshine with a high of 87. Expect a thunderstorm in the afternoon. Wednesday night will be clear to partly cloudy with a low of 73. Thursday will be mostly sunny, pleasant, and less humid with a high of 87. That's your AccuWeather forecast. I'm meteorologist Jason Caterina for AM 860, The Answer.

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1: When the shakes are drawn. All right, welcome back, everybody. Kyle Warren with you, along with Denise Simon. 949-822-7959. That's the number to call if you'd like to be part of the program this morning. And you can also send us a text message like Mike in Arizona did earlier just a little bit ago. 949-942-5997. That's 949-942-5997. And Denise, I'll tell you what, let's head right over to the telephone lines because we've got Eric giving us a call this morning. Good morning, Eric. Thanks for calling.
2: Hey, good morning, y'all. Good morning, Kyle. Thanks for taking my call. Good morning, ma'am. Hey, real quick, it's not so much a specific doctrinal or a political opinion here, in my opinion. Go figure that one out. It's not like President Trump. This is my opinion. You were alluding to this last hour, and you guys have talked about it this hour, and Kyle, you kind of put a capstone on it with they're just going to wait 2 to 4 years. They're going to wait 24 to 48 months for the next figurehead to come in to see how best they can get the figurehead to steer this humongous monstrosity called the United States federal government, whether it's, you know, a foreign policy, domestic policy, or how should I say, economic policy. I think that this is my opinion, and here it is. I didn't vote for any of this. No one typically does. I'm voting for problems with China. I'm voting for Iran. You know, no one does that. What I voted for was Agenda 47 in general, okay? The figurehead, the captain of the ship, is going to have a very hard time if he's only coming in for a 24-month command position, okay? And the XO is coming in at maybe an 18 or 24-month command position when the rest of the sailors have been there for, Lord knows, anywhere from, you know, first day one to, you know, 36, four, you know, they've been in the Navy, if you will, for decades, or a decade, or 5 years. Mm-hmm. They're the career guys, if you will. So we're dealing with a federal government bureaucracy that we're trying to pin our hopes on changing this by one or two people at the top of the, you know, the command structure and in the headshed. We're going to have a new culture of this and a new culture of that. Well, there's this thing, at least in the Marine Corps side of the house, called the Lance Corporal Mafia. Okay, the Lance Corporals run the Marine Corps, basically. The junior enlisted basically run the Marine Corps at the behest of their staff NCOs and even, you know, E7 and above. And if you got a good E6 staff sergeant, they're going to rule the roost, so to speak. That platoon is going to run, regardless of who the platoon commander is, regardless of who the CO is. And the CO can definitely help steer through the sergeant major through the mid-level management, but you're not going to get this change that we're all looking for. I didn't vote for you know, I didn't vote last election or two previous elections for an open border, but that's what we got. So we vote this election, we get a closed border. And what's next? Go that next step. Mm-hmm. You got, this is my opinion. We allowed our son to get a treat because he did really good in school. You can get whatever you want at Publix, okay, the supermarket. I want roast beef. You want sandwich roast beef? That's what, you know, he's got old taste. He's maybe an old soul. $19.99 a pound for roast beef sandwich meat.
3: Yeah.
2: $19 a pound. Gas is what? Pushing $6 or higher in some areas? That's what people need to be focusing on. The Chinese factor, nothing's going to happen with China, in my opinion, regarding the United States, because they're the Western manufacturing base, if not for the globe, for the world. They're not. Nothing's going to happen. Ms. Denise alluded a couple of nights ago about the pharmaceuticals. 95%+ are begin and or are shipped packaged out of China. What happened to, you know, I remember, oh my gosh, I'm dating myself, 80s and 90s, pretty much at this, all the, you know, Avon, for example, everybody remember Avon?
3: Avon Coleman.
2: Made start to,
3: yeah,
2: right, 100% made in America.
4: I was their 800 number for a lot of years, so yeah. I
3: remember. I'm right, not surprised.
2: That was 100% American-based operation. That was, I think they're out of Chicago, if I'm not mistaken. A huge cosmetic industry, gone. That went away in the 90s. Why? Because both parties decided to outsource them.
4: They're just not there in the same way, but yes.
2: Yeah, because I mean, I didn't vote for this. I don't think you guys voted for this.
4: No.
2: We need to get back. This is my opinion. Mm-hmm. We need to get back to talking about constitutionality and stuff. They're, both sides, you know, play the tap dance to get their, you know, will. I understand that to a point. There also comes a point that children shouldn't have to worry or be concerned about their parents not being able, I'm not saying us, but not being able to afford something as simply as mac and cheese. Because it's so getting so expensive at the supermarkets because of the energy issues. And I don't, again, I've mentioned this before. Those mm-hmm. of us in Florida, how's that power bill looking lately? And how many degrees up have you clicked your lowest setting for, you know, summertime's coming on? It's been really hot here in the past 2 weeks. Maybe this is a foreshadowing of the summer to come. I don't know. But anyway, it's just, I'm just voicing frustration. You know, I'm not trying to sound like the village idiot.
1: Nope, I hear you.
2: But I appreciate you guys letting me vent this morning, and I look forward to anything you guys have. Y'all have a good morning. Thank you.
1: Thank you. Take care. Great call. And yeah, well, Denise, I mean, what Eric's talking about is getting pretty universal out there, and people are worried about these high prices.
4: We can do a lot of things at the same time. And a lot of people, it's not an either or federal government. That's why you've got secretaries in all of these agencies that they can go down this path. So when Trump goes to China and he's going to talk about trade, he's going to have to carry a lot of farmers with him. He's going to have to carry some tech people with him because of AI and what China is doing with AI that we are or we are not. China is unlimited on what they can do with AI. We don't know what to do with it. We can't be unlimited. We need to have guardrails. And then we're going to talk about war. China doesn't care about war. they've been at war with the United States for a lot of years, just as Russia has. It just doesn't have to be a shooting war. It can be theft. It can be, and that theft is really where they are. But they're also killing us with, you know, pharmaceuticals and the fentanyl precursors. And yeah. If it wasn't COVID, it was that. So, you've got Secretary Kennedy who's trying to do just about anything he can to clean up the entire healthcare industry. And I'm really very sorry that Dr. Marty McCarthy has resigned. I don't care if he hurts anybody's feelings or not. I think he was doing a good job. Mm-hmm. And it just makes me angry that people got their nose out of joint because of things that he said or did. But he was trying to clean up the FDA, and I'm sad that he's leaving. That into itself is a travesty.
1: Yes. Well, exactly. Well, I'll tell you what, Denise, we got another call lining up here. Let's head back to the phone lines. We've got Ian in Clearwater giving us a call this morning. Good morning, Ian.
5: Hey, good morning. Thanks for taking my call. I'm going to be real fast because I know you're up against the break. Here's the main problem. There's so many problems. We could be here. You could have multiple programs. We know that. And that other caller was great. Okay. Here's what's going on now. What happened is we're not on the gold and silver standard. There is no inflation. It's the opposite. What there is the dollar is rapidly losing value. Okay.
1: Yeah.
5: What they call it inflation. Okay. We have to get back, and we're going to, whether we like it or not, because eventually all fiat currencies default to zero. That's what's happening. Paper money is going to be worthless. It's lost 5%, I believe, in the last 2 years. We need to anchor the currency with gold and silver again. That's why we're never going to balance. They can pass constitutional amendments. They're never going to balance the budgets. We could get all congressmen like Massey, who I think is great, and Rand Paul. They're never going to balance the budget. You need the tyranny of the gold and the silver standard to keep the politicians and the communists in check. That's it. Thank you. Bye.
1: Hey, thank you, Ian.
4: And, you know, I'm so happy that Ian said that, because I've done 2 radio interviews with some experts on that very topic of going back onto the gold standard.
1: Mm-hmm.
4: That would change all kinds of things. And we explained the reason we came off of it. And what it has done, yeah, so he, touche for Ian. Thanks for that contribution, because he's exactly right.
1: Absolutely. And because that's the thing, dollar's not worth a dollar. We don't know what it's going to be worth this time next year.
4: Well, I mean, nobody even uses money anymore. They're in like, and so we have become desensitized to the value of money.
1: Yeah, yeah, because you don't have to peel off greenbacks.
4: Right. I remember when, you know, my kids were younger, they couldn't wait to get, you know, three or four quarters. Now it doesn't. They'd step over them, step on them. They'd drop them. They wouldn't bother to pick them up.
1: Right. Exactly right. Well, Denise Simon, FoundersCode.com and the Denise Simon Experience on Facebook. Great conversation as always this morning, Denise. We'll talk to you tomorrow.
4: All right. Thank you.
1: All right. Take care. Denise Simon, everybody, stay with us. We're coming right back. We got the Watchdog on Wall Street, so don't go anywhere.
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1: All right, welcome back, everybody. Wednesday morning continues, and we've got Chris Markowski, Watchdog on Wall Street. WatchdogOnWallStreet.com is the website. You can find out all about Chris's radio programs. You can also find out about his podcasts. You hear him all over the station here. And then also, of course, find out about his great company, Markowski Investments. Also, his book, Work, Time, and Effort, which is also available on Amazon, as I understand. So you can check it out there as well. But let's go over to the telephone lines and check out our good friend, Chris Markowski. Good morning, Chris.
2: Good morning.
1: Well, you know, Chris, so many different things happening. There always are so many different things happening. But I wanted to start this morning. It looks like Zohran Mamdani, in your old stomping grounds of New York, he has now had to backtrack on the property tax issue there. They originally wanted to raise property taxes by 9.5% on all the owners. Now, of course, they've settled for this pied-à-terre, if I'm pronouncing that correctly, tax on the second home.
2: I don't speak French either. Don't worry, Kyle. I don't speak it either.
1: No worries. But they sort of settled on that, and that's been a big controversy, you know, as well. But again, now this is it was a campaign promise. He was going to raise property taxes, but that's again not the way to make things work, because obviously they want to spend on free health, free childcare, the buses, and all that kind of stuff. But where do you think this goes in New York, especially when it comes to this second home tax, basically?
2: They have a massive hole in their budget, and I don't know how it's going to get filled. I guess he convinced Kathy Hochul to give him another $4 billion. I'm sure all the people in upstate New York are going to be just thrilled with that, but it's still not enough. Wants to tap into, I guess, New York City's rainy day fund, considering as well not making contributions to their pensions. So yeah, they're in deep trouble there. They really are. And again, you get what you vote for. You know, the state of New York can't print money like the federal government. So I don't know how they're going to go about dealing with this at this point in time. Maybe he's holding out for I guess maybe a change of leadership in Washington D.C. I remember the old headline from the 1970s. You know, Fort New York City dropped dead. I'm bailing them out. Yeah. I don't know. Like I said, I don't think you're going to be able to bail them out. But you know, it was interesting that my jaw dropped. My jaw dropped when I heard this. The city of New York has got under 900,000 students in their schools, and they pay. Well, right now, the amount of money they spend on students is the equivalent of $44,000 per student in New York City. $44,000 per student for lousy results. I want everybody to think about that for a second. I mean, I lived on Long Island, and you know, some of the best Catholic schools going on Long Island, maybe $10,000 a year. And mm-hmm. that's what taxpayers are paying per student. And again, this would be a real winner for Republicans if they could actually figure it out. But they're afraid almost to do it too. It's just to, you know, let that money go to the parents, let the parents decide, give a voucher where you want your kid to go to school, and let the money follow the student. There was a great article about this yesterday. Think about this for a second. $44,000 per kid. If you have two kids, you're essentially a millionaire. Essentially, be the amount of money the state is spending on your kids over, let's say, a 13-year period of time when they're in school. Why not give half of it in a voucher to say, here's $22,000 to send your kid whatever school you want, and then take the other $22,000 and put it into some investment account for the kid. The kid's going to graduate with basically no return whatsoever. That kid's going to be 18 years old and have, about $350,000? That's what, like no return, okay, to go spend on college or trade school or start a business or a house. No. We got to pay off teachers' unions, and we got to pay off administrators, and we got to waste all this money on this nonsense. It's just amazing you know, how this country works and the grift that goes on and the power. You know, probably one of the most demonic organizations in the country by far are the teachers unions, without a doubt, in my opinion.
1: Well, and as you're talking about, I mean, if you could give it to the parents like you're talking about, well, that would be a direct thing, but it's got to go through all these other organizations like you're talking about. Everybody gets their cut. Everybody gets their payoff in that sense. And that's where a lot of this fraud and abuse comes from.
2: Well, yeah. And again, similar grip. You know, you guys are celebrating out in California that you're going to be handing out, was like 400 diapers to newborns.
1: Right, the diaper thing.
2: Did you actually check to see how much the state is paying per diaper over what a diaper actually costs if you went to like Babies R Us or something like that?
1: Right.
2: You might have paid four or five times as much because, you know, some politician's buddy is providing the diapers and is getting paid, you know, more. The same thing like, you know, the $10,000 toilets in the U.S. Navy. This is how our tax dollars are being wasted. Not to mention the fact, if you can't afford diapers, here's a suggestion. Don't have a kid.
1: I hear you. Absolutely. See, that's the thing. But you're right. Yeah, especially in California. I saw one comparison. It's much more expensive than even buying diapers at Costco, you know, and so it's just ridiculous.
2: Yeah, it's just how our money is stolen on a regular basis. I, you know, at some point in time, I don't know what's going to happen in this country, maybe a tax revolt. We did this once before, and it created this great place called the United States of America that no longer exists.
1: Well, I'm glad you mentioned that, because there's a move afoot, I know, in Florida about property taxes in general. And even across the country, people, I understand, are talking about this. Do you think that we're going to see something like that in the near term of being able to begin eliminating property taxes?
2: Listen, I don't know. DeSantis put this on the ballot, and, you know, one cannot, you know, quite frankly, he doesn't even get the credit that he really deserves with the great things he did here in the state. But I'm going to be honest with you. Give it all come tumbling down. The Republican Party here, the powers that be here in Florida as a whole, the people running the Republican Party, they hate DeSantis. They do. They're a bunch of grifters as well. They're a bunch of grifters, all of them. I mean, they're pushing Byron Donald here in the state, who is an empty suit. You know, it's not going to turn out well. I'm going to remind people, okay, that this is the same Republican Party that tried to get rid of Marco Rubio when he was running for Senate, didn't want to have any debate running against Charlie Crist, who ended up becoming a big Democrat. Well, that's what he was all along, because they are just a bunch of thieves and grifters. I saw this firsthand because I was instrumental down here in the state when the Tea Party was starting up. This is, you know, back after Obama got elected. And the original Tea Party, you know, no politicians involved, didn't take long before the Republican, you know, grifters took over the Tea Party here in the state and basically ruined the thing and lined their own pockets. So, you know, it's been going great here in the state of Florida under DeSantis, but he's going to be gone soon. And, you know, I would definitely expect things to slide, without a doubt, because right now, I mean, you know, we've got a, you know, young kid upstart here. I don't know whether or not to trust him in this fish bank, but you know, Donald's an empty suit, and it's going to go back to you know, grifting here in the state. Both parties do it. You know, it's just corruption everywhere.
1: Well, I mean, that's significant. And these are exactly the kinds of things that perpetuate the real problems that actually are solvable, you know, one might think, but they don't get solved because of those kinds of situations that you're talking about.
2: Yeah, you got to pay off your buddy. Your buddy's got to get the contract. Your buddy's got to get the, you know, whatever deal they. So, you know, I'm hoping that they get rid of the property taxes here in the state. But, you know, I think that probably what'll happen is it'll come down to the wire, and then you know Republicans will see, well, there's an opportunity for us to not have money that we could spend on our buddies and friends. And I'm keeping my fingers crossed. But you know, like I said, you know, once bit, twice shy. I know how the Republican Party works here in the state. They're just as bad. Like I said, it's a uniparty, no different than the Democrats. That's what made DeSantis so great, was he constantly thwarted Republicans. He hasn't come out and supported many people running for state legislature, state Senate, because they're not real Republicans, even though it's got it right next to their name. You know, they just do what the party tells them to do. And that's not what you want to have. You want people, what the people want and looking out for them. We don't have that anymore.
1: Well, you know, Chris, I know you love movie references, and this is just right, I think. Remember, in Batman Begins, it's not what I say, but what I do that defines me. And this defines DeSantis, just like you're talking about him right there.
2: Yeah, there hasn't been, and everybody knows it. There hasn't been a better, you know, administrator, leader in the country. And,
1: yeah.
2: You know, just take a look at what he's done. And again, he's pretty much hated by the Republican Party here in the state of Florida, so you know.
1: Well, Chris Markowski, thanks so much, my friend. We'll talk to you tomorrow. Take care. All right, Chris Markowski.
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6: With SRN News, I'm Jason Walker. President Trump gearing up for discussions with Chinese President Xi Jinping. The American Enterprise Institute's Matthew Continetti, meanwhile, says he fully expects the two leaders to talk about Iran and much more.
7: I do think AI will be part of the discussions. I think that Jimmy Lai and some of the other political prisoners, especially these Christian pastors like Pastor Jin, who have been imprisoned by the Chinese authorities, they should be on the table. And I think there's a shot that Jimmy Lai is released.
6: FBI Director Kash Patel and Maryland Democratic Senator Chris Van Hollen squaring off during an appropriations subcommittee hearing on Capitol Hill, that over Patel's alleged abuse of alcohol, and things got nasty.
8: I'm not saying it, Director Patel. It's been written and documented.
9: You are literally saying it.
8: No, I'm saying that these are reports, Director Patel. No. And
9: unlike your baseless reports, Director, the only person Patel, that was slinging margaritas in El Salvador on the taxpayer dollar with a convicted gangbanging rapist was you.
8: You know, the
9: only person that ran up a $7,000 bar tab in Washington, D.C. at the lobby bar was you.
8: This
9: so the only individual in this room
8: allegations
9: that has been drinking on taxpayer dime during
8: are
9: the day
8: you polygraphing?
9: Is you.
8: Director Patel, come on.
6: Patel, meanwhile, said he would commit to taking a test about his alcohol use following that exchange. It began when Van Hollen asked Patel about an article in The Atlantic that described Patel's alleged excessive drinking. Marty McCary resigning as President Trump's FDA chief. Surgeon had drawn complaints from pharmaceutical executives and others. This is SRN News.
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17: Overnight, expect partly cloudy skies and high humidity with a few showers and a thunderstorm possible. The temperature will drop to 74. As for Wednesday, it will be humid with a mix of clouds and sun with a chance of a thunderstorm later in the day. The high will reach 87 degrees. Wednesday night will bring clear to partly cloudy conditions. With a low of 73, that's your AccuWeather forecast. I'm meteorologist Jason Caterina for AM 860, The Answer.

So President Trump goes to China, along with a plethora of American CEOs, including Elon Musk and many other prominent business figures. And they are going to be, I think, having some very interesting discussions, as President Trump has said he's trying to get China to open up to more business opportunities and so forth. And that's ultimately a good thing. But at the same time, we have to remember exactly.

I think people will look back at this in 20 years, 40 years, 50 years, and they will certainly 100 years, and it will be seen for the significant period of time that it truly is. Because there are a lot of great things happening, a lot of great things that are changing the way that the world even interacts. And I don't mean just through social media or the connection through the internet or something like that, but how countries are going to be treating one another, or how they're going to interact, especially in the Middle East. Taking out the Iranian influence as it's currently constituted is going to be game-changing for planet Earth. That's how big this all is when it comes to what I think President Trump is trying to be the catalyst for and try to accomplish. Reimagining, really, the relationships in the Middle East. Reimagining what it looks like to do business between countries. So this is a very historic time. And as I mentioned before, and I think it bears repeating, that those that are right now trying to sabotage, and I don't mean have some kind of thoughtful, some kind of thoughtful input on what's happening, thoughtful criticism, or just some kind of thoughtful analysis of this. I'm not talking about them. I'm talking about many of the Democrat Party elite that are just there to, you know, put a boat anchor around every single good thing that we're trying to accomplish in this very short period of time, relatively speaking, that is to say, a presidential term of 4 years. So they're trying every possible way to bring it all down. And I think history is not going to be kind about it, because I think the future is going to see the great accomplishments. They're going to see the fruition of it, or they're going to see where it's leading and how it's developed over 20 years, 40, 50 years from now. So right now, my friends, what I'm getting at, well, it's a great time to be alive, and it's a great time to live and see what's happening in our world right now. Folks, welcome to the show. Kyle Warren with you. Waxing a little philosophical this morning here on this Wednesday, but I think that's okay here during the preamble of the program. But we're glad that you're there. As I said, it's Wednesday, middle of the week. We're making it through another great week of broadcasting, and we got a lot to talk about in this hour. Not only the China visit, we've got other things to tell you about, what's happening in California with the gubernatorial race, but also especially the mayoral race in Los Angeles. Could we see a double whammy? Maybe. What if that happens? Talk about historic. Talk about something historic. Talk about maybe having a little bit of hope for the future. And it would be just solidly entertaining to observe. See a lot of people, a lot of Democrats in California go absolutely apoplectic. So we got that to talk about. We've got so much more. We've also got Patrick Hyland coming up at the bottom of the hour, and also then Brandon Rimes coming up a little before the top of the hour. And I'm looking forward to talking to Brandon as well about the event that happened a week ago on Wednesday that they had with the tax seminar and so forth. I'm just really dying to hear about that. And of course, we'll be talking with Patrick as well at the bottom of the hour. Always a pleasure. But folks, don't forget the telephone lines, 949-822-7959. That's 949-822-7959. KyleWarrenShow.com is the website. And great to hear this morning from everybody who's called throughout the program. We've got a lot of great calls. And once again, I was really, really happy to hear from Mike in Arizona. Sent us a text message earlier at 949-942-5997. That's 949-942-5997. So whatever your time zone perspective, wherever you are, we're just glad that you're there. Now, of course, we've got President Trump traveling to China. We've got also some other great things happening. For example, in Missouri, the Supreme Court there upheld the geo-friendly

0: GOP-friendly congressional map, and that means that there was another pickup opportunity for one more seat in the House of Representatives. That's also very, very encouraging. And we've been seeing in some polls that we've been looking at this morning that the Democrats aren't doing so well when it comes to the midterms. Now, again, as I always say, there's a lot of football to play before we ever get to November. But you know that narrative out there that it's just inevitable. It's inevitable that Hakeem Jeffries will become Speaker of the House because the incumbent party always loses seats, et cetera, et cetera. Well, it's not so fast on that kind of stuff. But it doesn't mean that it's easy. It doesn't mean just because some of these redistricting cases have gone the way in favor of the GOP doesn't mean it's a cakewalk or that it's easy. But what it does mean is that we have a real fighting chance here, and we can't lose it. We won't give it up, and we are going to continue to press on. Stay with us, folks, because we will press on right after this. Kyle Warren with you.
1: Larry Elder warns of trusting this regime.
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4: 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Yes, there's a murder and a mystery, but the investigators are actually sheep. Hugh Jackman plays George, a farmer who lovingly cares for his flock's every need. George even reads murder mysteries to them. Turns out, the sheep understand him. When George turns up dead, the sheep know foul play was involved, and they're determined to find his killer. The Sheep Detectives emphasizes forgiveness and caring for outsiders. The biggest concern? 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
6: 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And they talked about in scripture what we were studying, what they were in that moment being convicted of, and they shared from their successes and their failures. I can write a letter to my younger self. It does no one any good. 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

0: All right, welcome back, everybody. Kyle Warren with you. Here in the 5 o'clock hour. Hope that you got a great day ahead of you, by the way. And my friends, when you provide an ultrasound to a woman or a young girl in an unplanned pregnancy, you can save a baby. But did you know that you're also saving that young girl? Your gift of an ultrasound can save her from perhaps a lifetime of pain and sorrow and regret. So, two people are saved with your one gift of an ultrasound to preborn. When a girl sees her baby on an ultrasound and hears her baby's heartbeat, it doubles the chance that she will choose life. And that is such a transformative moment for anyone who has ever been in the room for the ultrasound and you hear the heartbeat of your baby, of your child. And I remember that experience very, very well. And that really, it's overwhelming. It's almost indescribable to know that that little heart is beating and you hear it. And so, my friends, it is transformative. It's a transformative moment. And it can be provided by you directly to a young girl who's faced with a very, very hard decision. We want to make that decision easy when she sees the ultrasound, when she hears the heartbeat. That's exactly what we're about with this. That's exactly what Preborn has been doing for 20 years now. And your gift of $28 can help save a baby. $140 can help save five babies. 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Click on the red banner, and you'll be off and running from there. Well, you know, we're going to stick with the China trip here just for a moment, my friends, because those that are going to China have to go through an awful lot in terms of the kinds of electronics that they are able to use, the kinds of communications that they can have while they're in China. And essentially, you know, when a device goes into that environment, you'll find that IT professionals, almost to a person, will tell you, okay, once it goes into China, that's it. They don't want that device back into their systems ever again, basically, because they feel that they're compromised in that environment. But this from Fox News. As President Trump and hundreds of aides, security personnel, and officials prepare to travel to China, many will leave behind the one most of the basic tools of modern government, their everyday cell phones. Instead, officials entering China often travel with stripped-down clean devices, as they say, temporary laptops, tightly controlled communication systems designed to minimize the risk of surveillance, hacking, or data collection in what U.S. officials consider one of the most aggressive cyber environments. The precautions can transform even routine tasks into logistical headaches. Messages that would normally travel instantly through encrypted apps or synced devices are instead routed through controlled channels, temporary accounts, or relayed, get this, in person. Contacts disappear. Cloud access is limited. Some officials operate for days without their normal digital footprint. Current and former officials say the measures reflect a longstanding assumption inside the U.S. government. Again, here we go. Anything brought into China phones, laptops, tablets, even hotel Wi-Fi connections should be treated as potentially compromised. China is a mass surveillance state, said Bill Gage, former Secret Service Special Agent and now Director of Executive Protection for Safe Haven Security Group. Briefings for U.S. officials begin well before the president arrives, and they make clear that everything is monitored. So that's the lay of the land, basically. And Trump is bringing with him many of these different CEOs. And I think that's actually a good thing. I think Trump genuinely wants to come up with some kind of better business relationship with China, as good as it can be, given all the other aspects that we know. And of course, just recently in the Los Angeles County area, Arcadia, California, the now former mayor, and by the way, none of this was going on, as we understand, while this person was mayor. This actually goes back a couple of 3 years, I believe. But again, posting propaganda at the behest of the Chinese government. And it should be noted that people can post pretty much whatever they want, but they're doing it as an agent of a foreign government, and that makes it a big, big problem. And her husband or fiance or essentially her partner is already serving time for this very thing. And so, again, what China wants to present to the rest of the world is a very, very different animal, as it were, than what is actually going on. And I know that President Trump is aware of these things. At the same time, I think he's also trying to create, as I said, a new environment that is going to ultimately benefit the United States. And hopefully, as that would take precedence over time, things might change a little bit in China. But we've come a long way, right? Or we've got a lot of history now. I mean, you go back to the late 1980s with Tiananmen Square, and, you know, the idea, well, things will really drastically change. I remember back in those days, you know, professors would tell me, well, you know, you got a lot of octogenarians that are in power in China, and eventually things are going to have to drastically change. And I don't think they drastically changed all that much. It's become more modernized, but essentially, again, we're still dealing with an authoritarian regime. And if any of the protesters out there that love to bang on the pots and pans, or want to be able to wear their dinosaur costume or their bunny suit or whatever it is that they're wearing, if they really want to understand authoritarianism, they don't need to look at the United States. They need to look at other countries that actually do crack down on those who have a protest to make or this kind of thing. It's really quite something. So, and of course, we wish the president and his team and all those traveling with them Godspeed on this trip. There's no doubt about it that it's incredibly important. So hopefully we will see good things that will come out of this. And of course, as we go through the rest of this week, we'll tell you exactly what's going on, and we'll tell you what they're finding over there. Now, of course, over in Iran, there is a report over that's coming out of that area. This from Newsmax: commercial shipping patterns in the Strait of Hormuz are showing signs that some vessels and governments may be quietly adapting to Iran's expanding claims of authority over the waterway. Get this, including paying tolls. I don't know why we can't get a vast international agreement that is not and never will be Iranian sovereign, quote unquote, territory. It's an international waterway. And they continue to assert that it is not, and it's as part of that counter proposal that came back to Donald Trump, which he, of course, summarily rejects, obviously, and for good reason. But it does demonstrate just how far we have to go. Now, part of this mission, as it were, to China, I think, is also important on that end as well, because China gives so much support to Tehran, and hopefully President Trump will be able to kind of explain what's what when it comes to that. And How successful that might be is going to remain to be seen. But obviously, the forces that powers that be, as it were, in Iran, I think they continue to draw strength not only from their allies like that, but also from all of the talk in the media. Yep, Iran's really in a good position. No, they're not. Stay with us, folks.
1: Daddy tried to teach me courtesy.
2: Are you concerned that you have enough income for yourself? 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
3: With SRN News, I'm Jason Walker. President Trump now in China. He says trade will be a key element in his talks with Chinese leader Xi Jinping. The Trump administration hopes to establish a so-called Board of Trade with China to prevent further trade conflicts. The president's plan to put weapons in space, called the Golden Dome for America Missile Defense Program, estimated to cost far more than originally believed. A new Congressional Budget Office analysis estimates the cost $1.2 trillion over the next 20 years. Asian shares trading mixed as the enthusiasm over AI and other tech stocks has faded. Benchmarks rose Wednesday in Tokyo, Seoul, and Shanghai, and fell in Sydney and Hong Kong. SRN News.
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12: Overnight, expect partly cloudy skies with high humidity along with a few showers and a thunderstorm. The low temperature will be 74. Moving on to Wednesday, it will be humid with a mix of clouds and sunshine and a chance of a thunderstorm in the afternoon. The high will reach 87 degrees. Wednesday night will bring clear to partly cloudy conditions with a low around 73. That's your AccuWeather forecast. I'm meteorologist Jason Caterina for AM 860, The Answer.

0: All right, program's flying by, my friends. And that's part of what we do here on the show. We get you ready as your day's starting up. Help it go by a little as fast as possible here. Get you on your way, and we are glad that you're there. And my friends, once again, welcome back to the show. Kyle Warren with you, of course. And we've got Brandon Rimes. And Brandon, of course, is the consumer quarterback. You can hear him on this particular station, AM 860, The Answer, as well as AM 930. And of course, the consumer quarterback Monday through Thursday, 4 o'clock drive time. And as always, you got to check out Brandon's show because they have also just a great program and do a lot of great radio, talk to a lot of great people. So you definitely want to check it out. ConsumerQB.com, by the way, is the website. So let's go right over to the telephone lines. Say good morning to our good friend, Brandon Rimes. Good morning, Brandon.
1: Yeah. Hey, Kyle. Good morning, man. Looking forward to a big day here. We'll see what happens with this China trip. It looks like Trump's got all the big guns with him, too, man.
0: Oh, man. You are right about that. I mean, it's a who's who. And I mean, this is going to be, you can imagine, Brandon, the conversations that are going to go on, not just between Trump and Xi, but between all these different business people and their counterparts there. And I think it's going to be very, hopefully, very productive.
1: Yeah, I hope so, man. I hope it's a new way to just look at the relationship between China and a lot less adversarial, you know, and let's try to move this thing forward. It's just like we're kind of resetting the entire game, right? You look at the entire monopoly board being flipped upside down and changed. I mean, you look at Venezuela, and then you look what's going on overseas. Cuba's next. There's still rumors about one of the provinces of Canada. So there's so much going on, man. It'll be interesting to see how it plays out, and if we could just get some of these rogue judges and folks out of the way, we'd be in much better shape. So in terms of the tariffs, overturning the tariffs and things of that nature. So yeah, I'm looking forward to it. We need it here. We need to get the affordability back in place here in Florida. Mm-hmm. When it comes to real estate, that's what we need. We need to get the interest rates down, get some more, new construction, some inventory, maybe some special programs going to help first-time buyers and folks that are, kind of struggling for that affordability is, kind of what we're seeing. There's a major shakeup going in the real estate space, too, when you look at all the different, lawsuits happening with Zillow and some of these other, real estate sites. And then you've got these different companies combining forces. It's a changing landscape, but ultimately I think we're in the best state. We're definitely in the best state. So we'll see, kind of how all that shakes out.
0: Exactly right. And Brandon, I was also curious to know how the event went last week at this time, last Wednesday night. You had the tax seminar. I was wondering if you could tell us, how that went. I'm hoping it went great.
1: Yeah, it was. It was really good. We had a great turnout. The information that Mark provided was really awesome. Talking about how to utilize different investment vehicles and the way that you can really build wealth. You can build wealth utilizing real estate, tax incentives, tax write-offs. And a lot of these write-offs, you don't have to come out of pocket. It's not like it's a cash, spend cash. And then, traditional mindset is, let's spend cash, let's give money to a charity, and now we got a write-off. Well, there's ways to do it without even spending money, without even coming out of your pocket. It's just the on paper. It's a paper game. It's a paper game. It's a strategy session. So we had a good turnout. We had several of our listeners from there. We had some P1 listeners that were there and folks that we've done business with. And it was a good turnout. The food was excellent, over there at Crown and Bull. It always is. So we're going to continue that. We'll probably take a month off or so and then go at it again and set it up again and, kind of spread the wealth there, so to speak. So, yeah, that was a really good turnout. And Mark did a great job, our financial advising expert contributor, talking a lot about how to utilize the tax code. Some stuff you can do with art as well. And that's why you see a lot of the wealthy people buying artwork. So we talked about that, the Augusta Rule, you know, named after the golf tournament, the PGA golf tournament up there in Georgia. So, yeah, you know, that's what we do for our clients is we, you know, we look at a comprehensive approach. We look at ways that they can take advantage of the tax code. We look at negotiation strategy. My team, we're full of negotiation, you know, experts. So when it comes time to buy, sell, invest, or refinance, there's a lot of products that people don't really realize, you know, how they work. There's a lot of misconceptions around down payment. A lot, some people kind of stay on the sideline. They just think they don't have enough money for down payment or, you know, they don't understand how we can help them, you know, with that. So that's why I urge people just to reach out, just to go ahead and get that, you know, let's get the pre-approval process started. Let's get a, you know, a search set up. Go ahead and start taking a look at, you know, what you might want to do, you know, with your real estate. Maybe you want to move closer to the beach, closer to the grandkids, whatever that might be. And, you know, we will, you know, work our best magic out there to, you know, to help you with that and get some, and you'll be surprised. I think people will be surprised right now with, you know, what types of deals they can find, the concessions that sellers are willing to do, the repairs that sellers are willing to make, the price concessions, price cuts. So we'd love to talk to anybody out there. I'm Brandon Rhymes. If you just tuned in, I'm Brandon Rhymes. 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I'm a licensed mortgage loan originator, a published author, and a real estate coach. 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You can find all of our information there.
0: Well, you know, Brandon, you mentioned pre-approval. I can't imagine that there's anything more important, especially when you're going out to, you're serious, you want to buy a new house or you want to make a change. Having that pre-approval is going to save a lot of heartache later on, one would think, because you know what you can offer, you know what your ceiling might be, and you're not going to, you know, again, have a situation where, okay, it's not working out.
1: Yeah, and we've got the best lenders. I mean, we really do. We've got business loans, 100% financing for business loans. We've got, of course, the residential, you know, loans covered. And the pre-approval is going to be just a piece of paper that says, hey, look, we've looked at their income, their assets, their credit scores, and we're pre-approving them. And they're going to have a pre-approval in place that says, you know, they can purchase up to $350,000 or $500,000. You know, based on your criteria. So we can, you know, get that in place. That way, you know, when you are ready to pull the trigger, because it happens fast. Sometimes people, you know, they think, oh, this is a 3 or 6 month plan. And then they see that house that they really love, you know, Kyle, mm-hmm. They see that house, they fall in love, and then they're scrambling because they're like, oh, wow, I didn't realize this. You know, I didn't know this house would be there. And it checks all of our boxes. You know, we do a needs and wants analysis for you. And it checks all of our boxes here. And, you know, we really want to put an offer in, but you're not ready. You didn't do the pre-approval. You didn't do things properly. So that's, you know, one of the mistakes that people make. But, yeah, we can get it done quickly. Our lenders can close fast. We've got the best rates. One of them is offering a temporary buy down right now. So you can actually get a point off of your interest rate free of charge. It's an incentive program that they have in place right now. So, yeah, reach out to the Consumer Quarterback Show, Keller Williams Realty, Platinum MVP team, Keller Williams Realty. And we'd love to help anybody out there. You know, seniors, there's reverse mortgage products. There's all kinds of programs. So if you think that you don't, you know, oh, I don't qualify or I may not have the money, just give us a call anyways. Let us go ahead and look at that and, you know, put together a plan.
0: I think that sounds just, you know, so fantastic, because what you're describing is there are so many different aspects to this you know, sphere of real estate that people can benefit in many, many different ways. And the only way to find out about that is to talk to an expert like yourself.
1: Yeah, and the cost of waiting, there, you know, we've got these different, you know, graphs that we put together called the cost of waiting, because if you wait, you know, just think if you waited since 2020, right? The pricing before 2020, then you had the boom and then, you know, everything spiked. So the cost of waiting is really, you know, something to consider as well. Mm-hmm. You know, if you get in now, It's going to go up. It's going to appreciate. That's what Florida real estate does.
0: Exactly. Well, Brandon, give everybody the telephone number one more time. We've got about 25 seconds.
1: Yeah, reach out, guys. 813-917-1894. 813-917-1894. I'm Brandon Rhymes.
0: Hey, thanks, Brandon. Take care, my friend. We'll talk to you next week.
1: You too, Kyle. Thanks, man.
0: Thanks. God bless. All right, folks, can't believe it. We're out of here for this morning. Hold fast to that which is good. We will see you bright and early tomorrow morning. Kyle Warren saying, take care out there.
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5: With SRN News, I'm Rich Thomason in Washington. President Trump is on his way to China for that highly anticipated summit with Chinese President Xi Jinping. Mr. Trump expects trade to be a primary focus of the talks. The Trump administration hopes to set up a board of trade with China to address differences and prevent future trade conflicts. The BBC's Stephen McDonnell is in Beijing.
6: Even though there's a big business delegation accompanying Donald Trump, no one thinks there are going to be huge deals signed. However, if there are some sort of symbolic deals that are inked, that would be encouraging. When it comes to tariffs, I think we just expect that maybe just the detente will continue. China wants to bring up Taiwan because the Chinese government wants the U.S. to not provide armaments at the same level to Taiwan.
5: And the Iran war will likely be discussed. China is one of Tehran's key allies and buys a lot of Iranian oil. This is Mr. Trump's second state visit to China. The first trip came 9 years ago during his first term. Despite the demands of the Iran war, Secretary of War Hegseth says the U.S. military remains locked and loaded.
7: I take issue with the characterization that munitions are depleted in a public forum. That's not true. And ultimately, we have all the munitions needed to execute what we need to execute, and we're going to ensure that we supercharge that going into the future.
5: Hegseth testifying yesterday on Capitol Hill. A Republican drive for South Carolina to join the national redistricting battle by redrawing its U.S. House map is fizzled. An initial vote in the state Senate fell short. A doctor says a French woman being treated for hantavirus after being infected on a cruise ship is critically ill, being treated with an artificial lung. On Wall Street this morning, stock futures are mixed. Dow futures down 122 points. NASDAQ futures up 209 points. This is SRN News. Is America facing a pastor shortage?
8: According to several reports, fewer and fewer men are entering the clergy these days. Master of Divinity enrollment is down 14% in the past 5 years, and amongst black Protestant denominations, it has fallen 31%. And while new polls indicate that pastors have largely recovered from the trials of the pandemic, big percentages of them say they still consider quitting the profession altogether. Some churches have closed or consolidated for lack of a pastor. Michael Harrington reporting.
5: Two Israeli soldiers will spend weeks in military prison for vandalizing a Christian statue in southern Lebanon. A photo of the troops and the statue went viral, sparking widespread outrage. Israel's military says the soldier posing in the photo will get 21 days in prison. The soldier who photographed it will get 14. The IDF says it views the incident with great severity and respects freedom of religion and worship. This is SRN News. Seems that America's youngsters are not doing so well when it comes to at least one of the three R's.
9: Researchers warn the U.S. is going through a reading recession, a slide that predates the COVID pandemic. A new analysis of scores from third through eighth grade for 5,000 school districts in 38 states found that only five states had meaningful growth in reading test scores from 2022 to 25. It also finds students remain nearly a half grade level behind pre-pandemic scores in reading. Jason Walker reporting.
5: Hotels say the promised economic boon from the World Cup hasn't materialized yet for them. The American Hotel and Lodging Association reports room bookings are lighter than expected in most of the 11 U.S. host cities, roughly a month to go before the start of the tournament. More details, srnnews.com.
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18: Today will be humid with a mix of clouds and sunshine with a chance of a thunderstorm this afternoon. The high will reach 87. Tonight will be clear to partly cloudy with a low of 73. Tomorrow is expected to be mostly sunny, pleasant, and less humid with a high of 87. Tomorrow night will be clear with a low of 71. On Friday, anticipate plenty of sunshine with a high of 91. That's your AccuWeather forecast. I'm meteorologist Joe Lundberg for AM 860, The Answer.
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20: It is 6 minutes after the hour, and we are in your nation's capital on our flagship station, WMAL. Across the nation, I'm Larry O'Connor. Good morning. We've got a full program ahead of us as we get you going where you need to go and get you started on your day the right way. Thanks for joining us from the Relief Factor Studios. Coming up in just 30 minutes, we're going to

0: Chair of the President's Religious Liberty Commission says that, in his opinion, there is no separation of church and state. SRN News. Olivia and Liam, they're atop 2025's list of the most popular baby names.
1: The list compiled by the Social Security Administration lists Charlotte in second place among girls, ending Emma's six-year run in that spot. Ava slipped out of the top 10, replaced by Ileana. On the boys' side, the top four names, Liam, Noah, Oliver, and Theodore, held steady. Kasai had the biggest surge in popularity for boys, while Clarity with a K led for girls. The U.S. saw 3.6 million births in 2025, slightly down from the year before. Keith Peters reporting.
0: Britain's Princess Catherine set to make her first overseas trip since announcing her cancer was in remission. She'll be visiting Italy to spotlight her focus on early childhood education during a two-day tour that gets underway today. More details at srnnews.com.
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4: This is Ed Morrissey of HotAir.com for Town Hall. Donald Trump finally got his response from Iran. Will he act on it? Last week, Trump had sent a 14-point framework to mediators in Islamabad for reaching a peace accord with Iran. Trump insisted that the IRGC surrender its highly enriched uranium, agree to verifiably end its pursuit of nuclear weapons, and stop attacking international shipping in the Strait of Hormuz. Tehran demanded that the U.S. recognize the strait as Iranian sovereign territory and pay war reparations. Trump responded by calling the IRGC's terms as stupid and totally unacceptable. Yet Trump also insisted that a deal could be reached with the regime. That is an unfortunate illusion, something Trump maintains despite all evidence to the contrary. Iran violated its terms almost immediately in the strait, and Iran continues to threaten the strait. The ceasefire is dead. Trump either has to follow through on consequences or cut bait and walk away with Iran's regime nearly as dangerous as ever. The decision point has arrived.
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8: Today will be humid with a mix of clouds and sunshine with a chance of a thunderstorm. In the afternoon, the high will reach 87. Tonight will be clear to partly cloudy with a low of 73. Tomorrow is expected to be mostly sunny and pleasant with lower humidity and a high of 87. Tomorrow night will be clear with a low of 71. On Friday, anticipate plenty of sunshine and a high of 91. That's your AccuWeather forecast. I'm meteorologist Joe Lundberg for AM 860, The Answer.
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10: From your nation's capital, it's Larry O'Connor here at our flagship station, WMAL, waking up presidents, politicians, and parents here in this town and all across the country. I'm Larry O'Connor. Thanks for joining us. Coming up in 30 minutes, friend of the program, a retired Special Forces dude who knows a little bit about military operations. Jim Hansen's going to join us, give us his assessment of where things stand right now with Iran. Also, maybe what might be discussed over in China as it relates back to Iran and Taiwan. Also, coming up in the next hour, one of the most powerful politicians in this city. He's the chairman of the Ways and Means Committee. He's the man who crafted the Big Beautiful Bill. He's the one who actually named it the Big Beautiful Bill. Chairman Jason Smith of Missouri.

0: 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This is O'Connor and Company, live from the ReliefFactor.com studio.
1: I'm Larry O'Connor. Good morning. 855-784-4255. A lot of you do have Iran and China on your mind, and I want you to be able to sound off because, well, you can't do that when you're watching Morning Joe or Anderson Cooper. That's what makes us different. So we'll begin with Ben and Culpepper listening on our flagship, the Mighty WMAL. Good morning, Ben. Thanks for calling. I'm Larry.
2: Good morning, Larry. And I forgot to tell you last time, congratulations on the promotion.
1: So, thank you, sir.
2: When I vote for a president, I want somebody who's capable of, it's, you know, the old cliche, walk and chew gum at the same time, or maybe ride a bike and not fall down at the same time, or maybe go to the beach and stay awake at the same time. I want someone who's not Joe Biden, who can tell the military, go bomb Iran, have fun, and then walk out of the room, hop on Air Force One, stare down Xi Jinping while tweeting at the same time. Okay.
1: Yeah. Well, you got your man, Ben, because that you described our current commander-in-chief. And, you know, there's a precedent for this. People forget in the first Trump administration, Xi Jinping was doing a mini summit at Mar-a-Lago. And while he was there, right before dinner, President Trump ordered an attack, a missile strike on a Mujahideen. No, I think it was a Taliban terrorist in Afghanistan. And during the dinner with Xi Jinping, they came and delivered the report to the president, and he showed it just as a flex, as a demonstration of the power that we have, that he can sit there at Mar-a-Lago, have a beautiful chocolate cake with Xi Jinping while killing terrorists halfway around the world. I wouldn't be surprised if he did something similar while in Beijing.
2: Exactly. And I love the power move, like what he did with the Taliban leadership and the satellite photo of his house. I love that kind of stuff.
1: That's right.
2: And
1: I agree, Ben.
2: I love the name Operation Sledgehammer. You combine that with like the Scott Baio stuff from 2016. I think Donald Trump really liked 80s TV shows.
1: I think you're right, Ben. The question is, will Peter Gabriel be participating in Operation Sledgehammer? We'll find out. Ben and Culpepper, thanks for calling. Jay in San Antonio, listening to 930 a.m. in San Antonio, Texas. Good morning, Jay. What's on your mind about the Iranian conflict?
3: Hey, good morning, Larry. Hey, a lot. I was 9 years old when the jihadis first came on our radar in Munich, Germany, in 1972. Yeah, and slaughtered innocent Jewish athletes. And then 8 years later, when I was in high school, Iran fell. And I don't think we knew what Islam was. It forced me into the military. I'm retired military at that time in Iraq and Afghanistan and Qatar. I'm very happy that we finally are attacking a country that daily is chanted death to America, death to Israel, death to Christians for the last 50 years, 47, however we count them. I'm very happy about all of that, but the job isn't done. We can destroy their Army, Air Force, Navy, Marines, their missile batteries, but we've left the Iranian Guard in place, and that's the biggest threat to the Iranians right now. They need to be destroyed to the level of an unconditional surrender, just like Japan. There's no more negotiating. It's an unconditional surrender. They have to cry uncle. I think the Chinese are feeding them behind the lines. That's why their missiles are rebuilding. I think Trump ought to destroy them. I don't know why he wants to take out their power plants and bridges. That's just going to hurt the entire country. And there's a lot of people in that country that want to live like Americans. So I'd say go for the Zegler, get an unconditional surrender, come back with the victory and win the elections in November.
1: Well, Jay, listen, I think there's a lot of people who agree with you, and I'm inclined to agree with you, too. But there are some strategic as well as tactical questions about how to carry that off. First and foremost, can you do that? Can you destroy the Revolutionary Guard and go for the jugular and do a complete and total unconditional surrender without utilizing an invasion force on the ground?
3: It'd be tough, but I think it could be done. But if we had to do it, we need to do it like we did with Iraq. We were afraid of the Red Guard in 1991 before we invaded, you know, after they invaded Kuwait and we pushed them back into Iraq. And we watched them surrender like pansies, wearing their white flags all over the place. I think it'd be a lot of the same here. I think they're looking for an excuse to surrender and start over again. Mm. And we ought to keep targeting the mullahs. Because I want them to come back and start targeting the mullahs that are in the United States. I'm so sick of these pieces of garbage telling us that they own this country and they're going to take us over. And I think it's just time that we identify them as domestic enemy and go after them just like we did the Iranian mullahs and kill every last one of them and deport all the rest.
1: I appreciate the call from San Antonio. Thank you for listening. Thanks for being a part of our conversation this morning. And we shall see what the president does, what his next step is, and whether, in fact, it is a power move while in Beijing. It'll be fascinating to watch. Also, by the way, in the news yesterday, we touched on it a little bit in the last hour, but I just want to update you. FDA Administrator Commissioner Marty McCarry resigned his position yesterday. It's an interesting story in that the president praised him on his way out the door, sang his praises, said how amazing and wonderful he was, thanked him for his service, and said that the new acting commissioner would be Kyle Diamantas, his second in command over there at FDA. Also, the Secretary of Health and Human Services, Robert F. Kennedy Jr., also sang Marty McCarry's praises, celebrated what a warrior he was, how great he was. So his immediate boss, RFKJ, and then the boss's boss of bosses, Donald Trump, all loved this guy. So why did he go? Why did he have to go? Was it his idea? Well, reports are that he was at odds with the pro-life groups, specifically the Susan B. Anthony Pro-Life America organization. They were pushing for his firing mostly because he expressed indifference over safety regulations on abortion drugs, something that the pro-life community was incredibly intent on getting to the bottom of as something that should be done. Marty McCarry is a good man, but he seemed to have a blind spot for the abortion issue, and now he's gone. I'm Larry O'Connor. This is O'Connor & Company.
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7: With SRN News, I'm Rich Thomason in Washington. Trade will be a central focus of President Trump's summit with Chinese President Xi in Beijing. Mr. Trump is leading a delegation of U.S. tech, business, and finance leaders to the Chinese capital. That's where we find correspondent Will Weissert.
8: They will be discussing trade. Both sides have reached a sort of a trade truce since last fall that had prevented each one from imposing high tariffs. And the White House says that there's interest in from both China and the U.S. in extending that trade truce. So that's something that will be discussed. They'll also be discussing an arms sale to Taiwan that the White House has approved but has not yet allowed to go through.
7: China is a key ally of Iran and buys a lot of its oil.
8: Trump is going to talk about Iran when he meets in a state visit with his Chinese counterpart, Xi Jinping. He's already expressed some frustration with the Chinese, saying that they haven't used their strong economic ties to Iran to pressure the Iranian authorities to reopen the Strait of Hormuz, which could ease oil prices.
7: Still, Mr. Trump described Xi's response to the Iran war as relatively good. In the Cornhusker states,
9: it's too early to call Nebraska's Democratic primary for a seat in the U.S. House. With more than 51,000 votes counted, political activist Denise Powell has a lead of about 2 percentage points ahead of current state Senator John Kavanaugh. The winner of the primary will face Republican Brinker Harding in November. He's been endorsed by President Donald Trump. And U.S. Senator Pete Ricketts easily won Nebraska's GOP primary in his bid to seek his first full term. Ricketts had been appointed to replace former Senator Ben Sasse in 2023 and then won a 2024 special election. I'm Donna Warder.
7: The Dow futures are down 143 points. NASDAQ futures up 180. This is SRN News. A snapshot of anti-Christian persecution in Europe.
10: In the month of April, there were 38 reported incidents, including attacks on clergymen and worshippers, arson, vandalism, and desecration, more than one per day. That's the word from the Observatory on Intolerance and Discrimination Against Christians in Europe, which released the report in an effort to illustrate how bad things are getting on the continent. The highest number of incidents took place in France, with 10. There were 7 each in Germany and Italy. Michael Harrington reporting.
7: As the government seeks to make in vitro fertilization easier to obtain, a debate over the procedure is being revived. For many pro-life advocates, IVF can present challenges because of the risks it poses to embryos. Some Christians also believe that reproduction should not be separated from normal marital relations, making IVF and some fertility interventions off limits. Catholic Church has long opposed the procedure. Evangelicals are increasingly grappling with it. This is SRN News. He's well on his way to becoming the next chair of the Federal Reserve.
11: The Senate confirmed Kevin Warsh's nomination to a 14-year term on the Federal Reserve Board of Governors on Tuesday, teeing up a final vote to make the ally of President Donald Trump the central bank's next chair. The 51-45 vote was largely along party lines, with Senator John Fetterman of Pennsylvania the only Democrat to vote in favor of Warsh, a former Fed governor and Wall Street banker. Warsh's nomination to be the central bank's chair for a 4-year term requires a separate Senate vote, which is expected as soon as Wednesday. Bernie Bennett, Washington.
7: Hotels say a promised economic boom from the World Cup has not materialized yet for them. The American Hotel and Lodging Association reports room bookings are lighter than expected in most of the 11 American host cities. That's with roughly 1 month to go before the start of the most watched sports tournament anywhere on the planet. More details at srnnews.com.
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17: Today will be humid with a mix of clouds and sunshine with a chance of a thunderstorm in the afternoon. The high will reach 87. Tonight will be clear to partly cloudy with a low of 73. Tomorrow is expected to be mostly sunny, pleasant, and less humid with a high of 87. Tomorrow night will be clear with a low of 71. Moving on to Friday, expect plenty of sunshine and a high of 91. That's your AccuWeather forecast. I'm meteorologist Joe Lundberg for AM 860, The Answer.
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1: 6 minutes after the hour here, we're live from our flagship station in Washington, D.C.'s WMAL, the mighty WMAL. We wake up presidents, politicians, and parents across the nation. And speaking of politicians, we've got a pretty good one. Very rarely do you have a very powerful politician in Washington, D.C. with great influence, but also have him be well-respected and just a nice guy. But, of course, he's from Missouri, same place as our friend Chris DeGaul, who is hoping to be Jason Smith's colleague there as the representative from Maryland 6. We, of course, are happy to be joined by friend of the program, the chairman of Ways and Means. That's the powerful part. The nicest guy on Capitol Hill, Jason Smith. Chairman Smith, thanks for joining us.
19: Larry, I don't know about all that, but it's good to be with you.
1: It's so true. No, seriously, usually people that have a job like Ways and Means, everybody, they're in charge of the taxes, right? Between Ways and Means and Appropriations, you know, taking money and spending money. You guys are usually hard-nosed, you know, jerks, and you don't care, but you're actually nice. You're part of the team.
19: I always tell people that Ways and Means is actually all the ways to be mean, you know, if it's done wrong. So you want to be careful when you're touching someone's taxes or
1: yes,
19: someone's Social Security or health care. It's quite important.
1: Well, of course, your job last year was to give us our money back, or more fairly, let us keep our money. That was, of course, your brainchild, the big, beautiful bill that the president adored so much. I just a quick update here, because we had our first April 15th, our first tax day post Big Beautiful Bill, after solidifying those tax breaks of 2017, and then all of the other tax breaks that you were able to engineer through that reconciliation package. I mean, did it have the desired effect in terms of letting the American people keep their money? And is this going to be a big factor going into the midterm elections?
19: You know, it absolutely did. You think about over the course of the 4 years under the Biden administration, you saw what I refer to as an inflation tax, the cost of all goods, go up about 21% in 4 years. And the Democrats, they campaigned this last election

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2: 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All of this is Israel working with the Americans? Come on, let's just, we got it. We got to be better than this.
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3: With SRN News, I'm Rich Thomason in Washington. The president has landed. President Trump and his entourage of senior administration officials, business, finance, and tech leaders arrived in Beijing. Mr. Trump says trade is a top agenda item for his talks with Chinese President Xi, although Iran will also come up.
4: We're going to have a long talk about it. I think he's been relatively good, to be honest with you. You look at the blockade, no problem. They get a lot of their oil from that area. We've had no problem, and he's been a friend of mine. He's been somebody that we get along with, and I think you're going to see that good things are going to happen. This is going to be a very exciting trip. A lot of good things are going to happen.
3: As for trade, James Zimmerman with the American Chamber of Commerce in China.
5: The key thing is that there's no expectations of a grand bargain, no expectations of any kind of breakthrough with, you know, all of the challenges that we have in the trade relationship with China.
3: A pending U.S. weapons sale to Taiwan is another thorny issue in relations between Washington and Beijing. Wholesale inflation surged last month, the producer price index jumping 6% from a year ago. The energy prices soared. As U.S. doctors closely monitor Americans from the hantavirus-stricken cruise ship, a woman in Paris who contracted the virus is gravely ill. 18 Americans are quarantined in the U.S. One of them tested positive and is in a biocontainment unit. Three people died on board the Dutch-flagged cruise ship while it was out in the Atlantic. Watching Wall Street this morning, stock futures have been mixed. The Dow futures are down 248 points, while the NASDAQ futures are up 120 points. This is SRN News. The Trump administration is promoting motherhood.
6: The new website, moms.gov, offers a variety of resources, including locations of pregnancy centers, nutrition and dietary guidelines, as well as information about adoption and mental health. HHS Secretary Robert Kennedy Jr. says, quote, the Trump administration is strengthening its commitment to America's families by equipping mothers and fathers with the resources and information they need to build healthy, prosperous lives. Michael Harrington reporting.
3: Supreme Court Justice Clarence Thomas is now the second longest-serving justice in history, 34 years on the bench. The only justice with a longer tenure is William O. Douglas, and Thomas would overtake Douglas in 2028 if he remains on the court. Justice Thomas has been a reliable vote in favor of religious liberty and against abortion during his tenure. He's 77 years old, giving no indication that he plans to step down in the foreseeable future. This is SRN News. U.S. hotels say a promised economic boom from the World Cup has yet to materialize.
7: The American Hotel and Lodging Association recently released a report that found room bookings are lighter than expected in most of the 11 U.S. World Cup host cities, with roughly a month to go before the start of the most-watched sports tournament in the world. The group's survey found that in Boston, Philadelphia, San Francisco, and Seattle, nearly 80% of hotels responding reported the pace of bookings was tracking behind a typical summer. Experts say the weaker than expected demand shouldn't have come as a surprise to hotel operators. I'm Geffen Coolball.
3: Britain's Princess Catherine set to make her first overseas trip since announcing that her cancer was in remission. Kate will be visiting Italy, spotlighting her focus on early childhood education during a two-day tour starting today. More details at srnnews.com.
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14: Today will be humid with a mix of clouds and sunshine with a chance of a thunderstorm this afternoon. The high will reach 87. Tonight will be clear to partly cloudy with a low of 73. Tomorrow is expected to be mostly sunny, pleasant, and less humid with a high of 87. Tomorrow night will be clear with a low of 71. On Friday, anticipate plenty of sunshine with a high of 91. That's your AccuWeather forecast. I'm meteorologist Joe Lundberg for AM 860, The Answer.
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16: From the wild world of D.C. politics to America's culture clash, brace yourself for the reality check you've been waiting for. 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
17: Wow.
18: This is going to be a busy day as we kick off a Wednesday. President Trump has arrived in Beijing. He got in the motorcade, got an incredibly grand welcome. Chinese young people are chanting and waving USA and China flags, and there's a belief that President Trump is going to cobble together an incredible partnership with China that sort of invigorates the United States economy. Of course, it's going to be in both of these, you know, powerhouse nations' best interests to look out for each other. We have a bizarre relationship with China on many levels. It's sort of schizophrenic, maybe a love-hate relationship. But incidentally, Elon Musk who's back on the Trump train. He was spotted walking behind President Trump after they stepped off Air Force One. So it's a big deal. It's a very big deal. And we're going to need some big deals between now and November. I'm in South Carolina, where the redistricting wars have just boiled over. Five dummy Republicans in South Carolina are digging in their heels and defying President Trump to try to block the redistricting. But it's not over yet. There's a good chance that the governor might step in, call a special session. It could still happen. It's going to be tough. And make no mistake about it, the establishment Republicans here in South Carolina are not on board with redistricting. I'm going to give you a quote that is going to blow your mind. I'm going to quote the Senate Majority Leader, a wimpy guy by the name of Shane Massey. This is a quote. I'm not kidding you. If you're driving, I urge you to take control of your steering wheel, 10 to 2. Keep your eyes on the road. If you're standing, you may want to sit down. You want to know what the Republican South Carolina Senate Majority Leader said about Democrats? South Carolina is stronger when we have a vibrant Democratic Party.

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5: Here you come again. Wow, here we go again. Another Alex Murdaugh murder trial. This story here in South Carolina is wild. The South Carolina Supreme Court has overturned Alex Murdaugh's Murdaugh's double murder conviction, ruling he didn't receive a fair trial. It all apparently stems from a woman named Rebecca Hill, who was the Colleton County Clerk of Courts. She apparently told jurors all kinds of inappropriate things. The court called her conduct breathtaking and disgraceful, said it was unprecedented in South Carolina. And they said that her role as an officer of the court made her comments especially damaging. So again, if you're just joining us, the South Carolina Supreme Court has thrown out the Alex Murdaugh murder convictions. What happens to a murder suspect like this when they throw out a conviction? Does he get out? Do they release him? What if he gets to go home? If you've got a murder conviction thrown out, I don't know. It's a wild story. Portions of our show are brought to you by and sponsored by Americans for Prosperity. because we really believe in the need for Americans to get off the sidelines, to get engaged. We got to work. We got to fight for this country. She's worth it. And AFP has they're celebrating the 250th anniversary of America with their One Small Step campaign. We thought we would bring in John Vick, who's the executive director of Concerned Veterans for America, which is the sister organization for Americans for Prosperity. John, it's great to see you. Welcome to the Mike Gallagher Show on a very busy breaking news day. How are you, sir?
6: Good, Mike. How are you?
5: I'm great, and I'm excited to talk about what you guys are up to, because Concerned Veterans of America is taking this moment with America's 250th birthday to reconnect Americans to the principles of service and sacrifice that make this country so great. How do you do that with all the drama going on and all of the back and forth and the screaming and the noise? Is it difficult to stay focused on to stay true to your mission with all the polarization that's happening right now in America?
6: Yeah, well, I actually love it when people accidentally introduce me as our organization as Concerned Veterans of America. It's Concerned Veterans for America because we're not just focused on veterans, right? We're veterans that fight for things that matter to all Americans. And I'll say, look, I mean, the way to approach it is persistently. CVA, Concerned Veterans for America, we're not a rage bait machine, even though we're always in the fight, right? We fight for American principles, and we understand that there's literally nothing wrong with America that cannot be solved by what is right with America. And I think it's about reminding people that we all share the same incredible gift, which is that we're American citizens, right? That gift was not free, and our inalienable rights have to be defended by every generation. And that is something that veterans uniquely understand. So we're in the business of growing the team, so to speak, around sure. reminding people that you possess the single greatest gift in the world, and you can be a part of preserving.
5: And that's what I love about not only AFP's message, but of course, Concerned Veterans for America's message as well, that we have the ability, we can get this, we can move mountains. We have the power at our fingertips. Now, you served, of course, in the Marine Corps and the Navy, and you were deployed to Iraq. Memorial Day is just around the corner. How does Memorial yeah. Day change for somebody like you? It's got to hit hard because you put your life on the line like so many brave men and women have done over the years. I think Memorial Day has to be very, very special for a guy like you.
6: More special as I get older, for sure. more and more. So, of course, Memorial Day commemorates those that have made the ultimate sacrifice, meaning that they died in defense of our nation. And that death, of course, is catastrophic. I mean, everybody from the time since you're a kid understands that. But I think the truly sobering loss you come to understand as you get older is the loss of potential. I mean, I saw a lot of violence, not just in Iraq, but also Africa. But I eventually came home, right? I got married, started a family. I took my son to his Little League game 2 weeks ago. I took my mom to lunch for Mother's Day last weekend. Memorial Day does not just honor a death. It honors the unfathomable sacrifice of someone's entire future and the countless moments, the contributions that service member is never going to get to make. I definitely did not think of it like that in my 20s. It certainly reframes the cost of war and the decision to go to war. It's also why Concerned Veterans for America reminds people that Congress needs to find its courage and be a part of the decision to go to war and debate it and vote on it, because that sacrifice should never be made lightly, and Americans deserve to be a part of that choice via their member of Congress.
5: You know, I don't want to put you on the spot, but and I certainly don't want to turn this into a political conversation, but I have to say that it's so discouraging to me to watch everyday Americans seemingly turn against America and root against America and root for some of our adversaries, it seems, to succeed, all because maybe they don't like the political structure or the elected officials that are in Washington right now. And I just wish we could get back to that. I think often about living in New York City on 9/11, I was in the Empire State Building the morning that the terrorists struck, and I'll never forget the way we felt unified the weeks and months yeah. afterwards. You know, I mean, it's like it just feels like almost like 10 lifetimes ago, John, where that spirit of unity and togetherness and camaraderie, it seemed like a long time ago, didn't it?
6: Yeah, no, I was in high school. I couldn't even vote, right, at the time that we went to war in places that I ended up going to as an adult. Not, it's so crazy to me to think about how when I left Iraq, you know, there were kids that were not even born yet that ended up serving in that war as well. And I think it's largely because people feel so disconnected from the process, from, you know, obviously only a small percentage of Americans serve in the military. I feel like a lot of Americans feel disconnected from not just their government, but those things that unite us. And so it's, you know, we do a lot of stuff at CVA, but one of the things I'm most proud of and most passionate about is reminding people what we have to fight for, right? And why we should be united.
5: John, I am honored to get to spend a few minutes with you, especially on the, practically the eve of Memorial Day. Concerned Veterans for America does an extraordinary job, and you're just a warrior and a great American patriot. Thank you for what you do, and thank you for partnering with Americans for Prosperity so we can spread the good news here on the Mike Gallagher Show. 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I'm also, let me just share with you, I'm a little discouraged. I mean, we're optimistic. We've got to be positive. We have to be prayerful. And I really, really want to remind you about the way you can do God's work right here, right now. It's the Angel Tree Prison Fellowship Springtime Campaign, where you could sponsor a child who is the son or daughter of a prisoner and send them to a summer camp for a week. Look, your donation is the key to making these blessings happen for these boys and girls who, through no fault of their own, are often bullied or singled out because they have a mom or dad behind bars. And look, every year that we come to you, you always deliver. And I've got to admit, we're off to a little bit of a slow start, and I'm worried. I need you. $200, a tax-deductible donation of $200 will sponsor a child for an entire week. And not only will that child get to enjoy summer camp, get out of maybe a bad neighborhood, they'll also be exposed to the gospel. They'll also have a chance, perhaps, to accept Christ as their Savior. You could change and save their lives for eternity. Let's do some good today, and I really need you. We got 40 kids sponsored right now, which isn't bad, but man, we've got a long way to go. We got to get to 650 in the next few weeks. Please step up and go to MikeOnline.com. 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And let's do some good today. Let's do God's work. You'll feel good. 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Coming up, more on this breaking story, the Supreme Court of South Carolina overturning the murder convictions of Alex Murdaugh. Also, John Cornyn, the Texas senator, the U.S. senator from Texas running for re-election, says he wants to name a highway for President Trump. Wow. Desperation much? That and more coming up. So many people living with everyday pain think they're just stuck with it. 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Doesn't have to be that way. 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
12: With SRN News, I'm Rich Thomason in Washington. A measure of inflation before it hits consumers' pocketbooks rocketed higher last month. The cost of energy led the way as the producer price index, measure of wholesale prices, rose 1.4% from March to April. And prices were 6% higher than a year ago. You might think that the Iran war would top the agenda for President Trump's talks with China's Xi Jinping in Beijing, but Mr. Trump says that's not the case.
13: We have a lot of things to discuss. I wouldn't say Iran is one of them, to be honest with you, because we have Iran very much under control. We're either going to make a deal or they're going to be decimated. So one way or the other, we win.
12: Mr. Trump is now in Beijing along with a group of U.S. tech, industry, and finance leaders. The president says it's going to be a very exciting trip. A lot of good things are going to happen. The Missouri Supreme Court handing Republicans a redistricting win. The court rejecting a Democrat challenge to a new GOP-friendly congressional map. And while Republicans have enjoyed some success in redistricting, a GOP redistricting effort in South Carolina has failed, an initial vote in the state Senate falling short.
14: President Donald Trump had urged South Carolina to redraw its U.S. House map ahead of the November elections. The state House had previously voted in favor of letting lawmakers return after the regular session ends this week to consider redistricting. But the Senate also had to approve taking up redistricting. The 29-17 vote failed with just two votes short of the two-thirds needed. I'm Lisa Dwyer.
12: In a high-profile case, the South Carolina Supreme Court has overturned the murder convictions and life sentence for Alex Murdaugh and the death of his wife and son. Watching Wall Street, the Dow down 187 points. This is SRN News. The United Nations is looking for a new Secretary General.
15: And perhaps the leading candidate is a radical abortion activist. Michelle Bachelet is the former president of Chile and current UN High Commissioner for Human Rights. She is a vocal supporter of abortion up to the moment of birth and believes all governments in the world should pay for the procedure. Bachelet is also a supporter of transgenderism, including sex change operations on children. The UN will make its selection later this year. Michael Harrington reporting.
12: New debate over the so-called separation of church and state is developing. The phrase separation of church and state does not appear in the Constitution. It can be found in a letter written by Thomas Jefferson, who described the First Amendment as creating a wall of separation between church and state. Courts have since wrestled with how to balance freedom of religion and freedom from government-sponsored religion. The chair of President Trump's Religious Liberty Commission says that, in his opinion, there is no separation of church and state. This is SRN News. Olivia and Liam are among the top list of 2025's most popular baby names.
16: The list compiled by the Social Security Administration lists Charlotte in second place among girls, ending Emma's six-year run in that spot. Ava slipped out of the top 10, replaced by Ileana. On the boys' side, the top four names, Liam, Noah, Oliver, and Theodore, held steady. Kasai had the biggest surge in popularity for boys, while Clarity with a K led for girls. The U.S. saw 3.6 million births in 2025, slightly down from the year before. Keith Peters reporting.
12: Britain's Princess Catherine set to make her first overseas trip since announcing that her cancer was in remission. Kate will be visiting Italy, spotlighting her focus on early childhood education during a two-day tour. More details, srnnews.com.
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26: Today will be humid with a mix of clouds and sunshine with a chance of a thunderstorm. In the afternoon, the high will reach 87. Tonight will be clear to partly cloudy with a low of 73. Tomorrow is expected to be mostly sunny and pleasant with lower humidity and a high of 87. Tomorrow night will be clear with a low of 71. On Friday, anticipate plenty of sunshine and a high of 91. That's your AccuWeather forecast. I'm meteorologist Joe Lundberg for AM 860, The Answer.
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17: From the wild world of D.C. politics to America's culture clash, brace yourself for the reality check you've been waiting for. The one and only Mike Gallagher.
5: Well, there are some happy, spineless Republicans in South Carolina right now because now Governor Tate Reeves of Mississippi has joined the Gutless Club. The governor of Mississippi is canceling the special session that was set to begin next Wednesday after a federal appeals court vacated an order requiring the state to redraw its Supreme Court map. Governor Reeves added he expects them to redraw congressional lines in 2027. Oh, great. I'm telling you what, nothing makes me crazier than these Republicans who don't have the will, don't have the intestinal fortitude to fight. Democrats know how to fight. Benny Thompson is really happy right now in Mississippi. Oh, he is excited. James Clyburn here in South Carolina, very happy. And in the state of Texas, seems to be a battle between an establishment Republican who wants to be reelected, John Cornyn, and his challenger, Ken Paxton. Now, when I first saw the story about John Cornyn, I said to myself, there's no way he would have done this. There is just no way that he could be this desperate. Senator John Cornyn, who is seeking President Trump's endorsement in the U.S. Senate runoff in Texas, has introduced a bill to name a highway after President Trump. Cornyn announced on X, "I'm proud to introduce legislation to rename U.S. Highway 287 as Interstate 47 in honor of our 47th president." I'm reading this, I'm thinking, there's no way that anybody could demonstrate that kind of desperation. There's no way. That's impossible. That's absolutely impossible. What's truly remarkable to me is whether or not President Trump is going to endorse one or the other. My friend Mark Davis, my co-host on the M&M Extra podcast, which is really gaining all kinds of momentum. A lot of people are discovering it for the first time. I hope you check it out. We go live on YouTube every weekday at noon Eastern, 11 Central Time. And then it's distributed on all the podcast platforms. Mark and I have visited for years on his morning show in Dallas. And now we're doing a podcast-only show every day called M&M Extra. And we're having the time of our lives. And he and I generally agree. He's convinced President Trump will not endorse either one of them. I got a funny feeling he will. As recently as Saturday, Trump told reporters, "We have a great attorney general, Ken Paxton, and we have a great senator, John Cornyn." But he has also said that he's going to endorse one or the other. He kind of has to, doesn't he? I mean, look, he doesn't have to do anything he doesn't want to do. And...

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2: There's not a day that goes by that I don't see a story on X or Facebook or Instagram or anywhere on social media that I think this can't be real. There's no way John Cornyn is trying to suck up to the president of the United States to get his endorsement by naming a highway after him. I thought, there's just no way. He can't be that cringy. He's got to know that he's going to be subjected to all kinds of ridicule trying to buy the president's endorsement. And look, I don't think it's any mystery that, you know, President Trump will probably appreciate it in a big way. Gina's in South Carolina. Gina, how are you?
3: I'm so fine. Thank you, Mike, for taking my call. We love your show and my family. Been listening to you since we moved to Greer, South Carolina eight years ago from Upper Michigan.
2: Oh, feel wow. Like we thank know you.
3: Yes.
2: That makes my day. Thank you.
3: Yes, we feel like we are friends. My son Ryan sees you at the airport. He's part of TSA. And anyway,
2: I feel like we know you.
3: And we just absolutely love your show and agree with you 99.9% of the time.
2: That's pretty good. That's a pretty good record.
3: Yeah. Oh, it is. But anyway, I wanted to say I've been hoping that Trump endorses Ken Paxton. And I am absolutely so embarrassed for John Cornyn for wanting to name. Oh,
2: can you,
3: I'm so
2: a highway, I-40, Gina, I-47. I mean, it's like,
3: I know,
2: like a,
3: when I heard
2: it's like
3: that,
2: an epic,
3: I
2: it's
3: thought,
2: like an epic.
3: Oh.
2: Have you ever seen Veep on HBO with Julia Louis-Dreyfus, the fake bison? It's like an episode of Veep. It's this comedy.
3: Right?
2: It's like, oh my word.
3: Yes,
2: well, and by the way, let me
3: so
2: ask you a question, and
3: yes,
2: I don't want to put
3: yes.
2: you on the spot. Is your son getting paid yet?
3: I think he's gotten paid some.
2: Got it. They're catching up.
3: The last time I asked him, he said, he said he's gotten paid a couple of times anyway.
2: Oh, gosh.
3: He doesn't really like to talk about it too much.
2: No, I know. But he always says
3: happy.
2: Hi, and he's a great
3: right.
2: guy. You tell
3: he
2: him how much I appreciate
3: good...
2: him, and I'll see him when I head back out of here tomorrow to get back to Florida for a couple of days before I get on another plane for another trip. 800-655-MIKE. Virginia in Dallas wants to weigh in on this narrative that Paxton can't beat Tallarico. Hey, Virginia, welcome to the Mike Gallagher Show.
4: Hey, Mike. Love your show. Love your commentary. Listen to you all the time.
2: Thank you
4: okay,
2: very
4: I'm
2: much.
4: A big Republican here in the state of Texas, and I got to tell you, I absolutely believe that Ken Paxton will beat Tallarico. And I absolutely do believe that he will beat Cornyn. People in Texas are so sick and tired of Cornyn. It's ad nauseum, the people that don't like him. I'm part of the Republican Party here, and when we had a convention 2 years ago, I can tell you that Cornyn was booed. He was booed at the Women's National Convention here in Texas. It was embarrassing for him, and so
2: wow.
4: he's not going to win.
2: I mean, I Virginia.
4: And also another, yes.
2: Let me ask you a quick question. Do you think that Senator Cornyn thought that it would make him more likable to try to turn a highway into a naming it for President Trump, I-47?
4: Yes,
2: do you think he
4: because he's desperate. He's so desperate because he knows he's going to lose. He knows that Texas doesn't want him anymore. And
2: well, it's just too bad. I mean,
4: I
2: tell you, I just feel bad. I mean, these politicians, I was at this event the other night here in South Carolina. They had the 4th Congressional District Club had a uh, a meet and greet over at the downtown library, and these politicians are put through the ringer. I mean, some of them are getting, you know, gotcha questions and how many members are in the House. Or I saw Mark Lynch was given some questions about just some basic civics, and he didn't answer the questions correctly. And then Pamela Evett was asked a question about, you know, and they go from city to city, town to town, county to county. They are absolutely put through the ringer. It's a very, very tough thing for them, and I don't envy them. It can be an honorable way to make a living, but look, we got to get this country right. We got to turn this country around, and there's a way to do it. 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
10: With SRN News, I'm Rich Thomason in Washington. You might think the Iran war would top the agenda for President Trump's talks with China's Xi Jinping in Beijing, but Mr. Trump says that's not the case. He says trade will be the top issue. The president is now in Beijing, along with a bevy of U.S. tech, industry, and financial leaders. Mr. Trump says it's going to be a very exciting trip. He says a lot of good things are going to happen. The Missouri Supreme Court has handed Republicans a redistricting win. The court rejecting a Democrat challenge to a new GOP-friendly congressional map. And while Republicans have enjoyed a good deal of success in redistricting, a GOP redistricting effort in South Carolina has failed. An initial vote in the state Senate fell short. Watching Wall Street, the Dow down 121 points, while the NASDAQ is up 90 points, and the S&P better by 4. More details, srnnews.com.
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15: This afternoon, expect a mix of clouds and sun with a chance of a thunderstorm, making it feel humid with a high of 86. Tonight will be mainly clear with some clouds and a low of 72. Looking ahead to tomorrow, it should be mostly sunny, pleasant, and less humid with a high of 87. Tomorrow night will be clear with a low of 70. As for Friday, anticipate plenty of sunshine and low humidity, reaching a high of 91. That's your AccuWeather forecast. I'm meteorologist Joe Lundberg for AM 860, The Answer.

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1: With SRN News, I'm Rich Thomason in Washington. A measure of inflation before it hits consumers' pocketbooks rocketed higher last month. The cost of energy led the way as the producer price index, measure of wholesale prices, rose 1.4% from March to April, and prices were 6% higher than a year ago. You might think that the Iran war would top the agenda for President Trump's talks with China's Xi Jinping in Beijing, but Mr. Trump says that's not the case.
2: We have a lot of things to discuss. I wouldn't say Iran is one of them, to be honest with you, because we have Iran very much under control. We're either going to make a deal or they're going to be decimated. So one way or the other, we win.
1: Mr. Trump is now in Beijing along with a group of U.S. tech, industry, and finance leaders. The president says it's going to be a very exciting trip. A lot of good things are going to happen. The Missouri Supreme Court handing Republicans a redistricting win, the court rejecting a Democrat challenge to a new GOP-friendly congressional map. And while Republicans have enjoyed some success in redistricting, a GOP redistricting effort in South Carolina has failed, an initial vote in the state Senate falling short.
3: President Donald Trump had urged South Carolina to redraw its U.S. House map ahead of the November elections. The state House had previously voted in favor of letting lawmakers return after the regular session ends this week to consider redistricting. But the Senate also had to approve taking up redistricting. The 29-17 vote failed with just two votes short of the two-thirds needed. I'm Lisa Dwyer.
1: In a high-profile case, the South Carolina Supreme Court has overturned the murder convictions and life sentence for Alex Murdoch and the death of his wife and son. Watching Wall Street, the Dow down 187 points. This is SRN News.
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9: 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Now, where is all this electricity going to come from?
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13: This afternoon, expect a mix of clouds and sunshine with a chance of a thunderstorm. It will be humid with a high of 86. Tonight will be clear to partly cloudy with a low of 72. Tomorrow will be mostly sunny, pleasant, and less humid with a high of 87. Tomorrow night will be clear with a low of 70. On Friday, anticipate plenty of sunshine and low humidity with a high of 91. That's your AccuWeather forecast. I'm meteorologist Joe Lundberg for AM 860, The Answer.
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15: It is the Alex Marlowe Show. We're going to have a fun one today. I got an exclusive clip of my latest interview with Brandon Gill, which I'll be releasing in my podcast feed soon. We're going to be dunking on a lot of Democrats, from Kieran Bass to Javier Becerra. Alejandro Mayorkas back in the news, one of our favorite characters at Breitbart News, the guy who presided over our open border under the Biden administration. But we'll start with the news. There are two big items to start the day, some more bad inflation numbers. I'll get to that momentarily. But the centerpiece is that the president has just arrived in Beijing for a summit with the Chinese, and there's all these issues surrounding it. But I'll start with an amusing item, which is that Marco Rubio is actually banned from entering China because of his anti-communist advocacy in the Senate. One of the things where Rubio, I think, really started his sort of rehab, you guys might recall, Rubio was sort of our whipping boy at Breitbart News when he was behind the Gang of Eight immigration bill, where the establishments of both political parties used him to be the face of amnesty. And he really learned his lesson and became a total fan favorite with us at Breitbart. And the way that he started to do this was because he's just exemplary on communism, particularly with regard to China. And I'll tell you, you know who reads Breitbart religiously? It is the Chinese. I constantly see their state media reacting to our content. It's pretty much every day we notice this. We get up in the morning, read the Chinese newspapers each and every day at Breitbart News, and we get a lot of information from it. But because he is such a staunch anti-communist, when he became Secretary of State, the Communist Party actually started using different Chinese characters for transliterating, is the expression, his name, and pretending that the Marco Rubio that they sanctioned is a different person than the one who's a Secretary of State. This is not a joke. This is a real thing. So Rubio actually showed up in some photos wearing a Maduro tracksuit. I don't know. I probably should ask the guys to cut this, but it's the same Nike gray tracksuit, which I think it's old. It looks exactly like a Nike gray tracksuit that I got that was before I started boycotting Nike, which was probably 6 or 8 years ago. So I don't think this is the latest model. But he showed up dressed as Maduro for some reason. I don't know if it's AI or not. Guys, you can fact check me. It's absolutely in the too good to check fact check range for that one, that he would show up dressing like Maduro for some reason. But Iran's going to be front and center for the meeting. And there's a number of updates that I want to share with you on the show. Reports are that the Chinese tanker crossed the Strait of Hormuz earlier today, a sign that Iran is ingratiating itself with China as much as possible. Because, again, if China steps in and says, we got to knock this off, then this war could wrap up very soon. It would look good, very good for Trump. The war continues. Then, of course, this is a opportunity for Iran to try to wait out the clock until Trump panics based off of some of the media pressure that he's getting, which is substantial, and pressure from the Democrats, of course, and even many Republicans as well, pressuring Trump to wrap things up before he completes his mission there. Iran's just trying to drag it out as much as they can. So accommodating China is their strategy. It makes a lot of sense to me that they would do this from a strategic standpoint. Another item is Kuwait apparently is trying to turn China to its side. It's reporting that Iran tried to bomb one of its islands where China is building some sort of Belt and Road port. So the BRI, Belt and Road Initiative, this is China's debt trap diplomacy, where they give people all around the world infrastructure at a cut rate, and they do this in order to curry favor with that nation and have leverage over them. It's been one of their most nefarious and widespread plots to gain world domination without having to engage in any physical wars. So pretty genius, and also very devastating and duplicitous in many ways. So they're investigating the damage to these allegedly Chinese assets. So there's going to be a big tug of war between both sides with Iran, with trying to pull China all week while the United States tries to pull China as well. And I'll show you exactly how the president is doing that. But that is that's the top story. And so the question becomes, can Donald Trump succeed with his mission to China? And what is actually on the agenda? A lot of the media is setting it up that could they debate the end of the war? Could they figure out a way to forge the end of the war? I want to be cautious of this because that is the number one thing I'm looking at, to be honest. But also, if I was the media, I might hype this up thinking we might do the Lucy with the football thing and pull it away. Because if Trump does not come back with a declared peace in Iran or elsewhere, then this will give the media an opportunity to say that, hey, we told you so. Trump doesn't know what he's doing. Trump's losing the war. Trump stinks. So just be pretty careful about.

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10: All right, I'm going to have a podcast coming out later today with Brandon Gill, congressman, and I get into all manner of issues with him. As usual, we talk everything from abortion to China to immigration, all sorts of different things. But one thing that we did talk about was Trump's China trip, and I got a clip of that for you. Cut 19, please, guys.
11: Well, first of all, I think it is refreshing to have a president who understands the geopolitical importance of China's rise. You know, for the past couple of decades, we've unfortunately in many ways aided China's rise by opening up massive global trade with one of the most hostile regimes in the world to the United States. And in the process, we've gutted our heartland and lost a big chunk of our manufacturing base to a country who essentially utilizes cheap labor and has very, very few real standards for the businesses that operate there. So what I'm excited to see is the president recognize that. I think that it's in our interest to have a you know, you keep your friends close and your enemies closer in some ways. I'm glad to see some discussion between us and China. But I think ultimately we want to make sure that we can begin to produce things, to put it simply, in the United States and work with China where we can. And I think President Trump gets that.
10: Yeah, he's also now chairing a new House Oversight Committee task force on defending constitutional rights and exposing institutional abuses. So hopefully we get some results there. But one of the most productive and interesting members of the Congress. So just a reminder, producing new podcasts every week for all of you. So please subscribe. And we work hard on those as well to provide some additional content beyond the hour of live radio. All right, back to that True Social post from the president, which was, I think, really noteworthy, is that he is going to China to try to forge opportunities to do business. And it's better for us to do business with them if we can control it. And this is where I trust President Trump. The problem is when Joe Biden or Barack Obama is president, then we don't know if they're trying to undermine the country, which they so often do. But overall, that's something that to watch out for this week is whether or not what is actually put out that is hard and fast that actually leads to new changes in policy, not just in terms of Iran, but in terms of trade, in terms of commerce as well. And thus the huge delegation of CEOs to come with him, I think is a pretty major flex from President Trump. I think he's saying these people are with me and you can work with them, but you got to go through me in order to do it. I think that's the optics that Trump is going for. So he got himself some hot water yesterday. I thought I'd pull this clip, but I had not, but it doesn't matter. He was asked by a reporter, what extent are Americans' financial situation motivating you to make a deal on Iran? And Trump answered in a way that was probably not his most artful. He said, not even a little bit. I don't think about Americans' financial situation. And of course, the context here is that he's saying not with regards to stopping nuclear weapons. So Trump now, I think, is correctly framing up the war in Iran solely about stopping nuclear weapons. He's one goal. That's the only goal. And he's going to achieve that goal no matter what the cost. I think that's a strong position. I think it's an accurate position, and it's one that I can get on board with personally. But I do think that it would have been smarter to say that I'm conscious of this, but it's not going to deter us from achieving our mission of making sure that Iran never gets a nuclear weapon. But to phrase it, I'm sure he would like to take back the phrasing, I don't think about Americans' financial situation. And this is one that will be repeated over and over again. You've probably already seen it. And it is, of course, it does not provide full context, but it is a campaign ad waiting to happen that is going to be just repeated over and over and over for the rest of the midterm season, which is already going to be tough. And it just got a little bit tougher heading into today because we saw massive amounts of inflation. We saw wholesale inflation jumping 6% in April on an annual basis. This is the biggest increase since 2022. So inflation is here. I warned about this earlier in the week and we got horrific inflation data. These are scary numbers and I don't want to sugarcoat that for all of you. And it's going to come down to can the war wrap up soon? We are just seeing huge levels of price increases throughout all sorts of different sectors, and they're increasing faster than wages are increasing. Carl, I brought you information at the end of last week. Wages are going up. This is something we should be talking about. But the income increases are falling behind the price increases, and it starts mostly with transportation and warehousing. Truckers are seeing the biggest inflation and what it takes for them to do their business since 2009. So we're talking about transportation and warehousing for trucking and for what the truckers are shipping. And so a lot of these increases are going to be either passed to consumers or they're going to try not to pass them to consumers. But again, that means their margins are going to be lower and it'll be hard because incomes are not rising fast enough. So they can't truly pass on all the costs of consumers, and all this makes a very complicated economic picture. So scary numbers, and I want you to know that that's happening. And it's why a lot of the people would like to see the Iran war drag out, because it will continue to make Trump look bad the longer it goes on. Once the Iran war stops, then the prices will start normalizing, and then we can go back to focusing on other stuff. So we got to finish this thing off as fast as humanly possible. And though I know Trump's not saying that, I hope he understands it. We'll be right back with a lot more on The Marlowe Show.
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13: With SRN News, I'm Bob Agnew in Washington. The welcoming ceremony for President Trump as he arrived in Beijing for a summit with Chinese leader Xi Jinping included a military honor guard, a military band with hundreds of Chinese youths waving flags and chanting warm welcome. The youth greeters on Wednesday decked out in white and robin's egg blue outfits that matched the paint job of the iconic presidential plane. The meat of the summit does not start until tomorrow. That's when the president and Xi are set to hold bilateral talks, visit the Temple of Heaven, and take part in a formal banquet. President Trump says they'll be having discussions about a wide range of topics. Bursts of gunfire rang out in the Philippine Senate today, sparking chaos in the building where authorities had tried to arrest a senator wanted by the International Criminal Court in connection with a deadly government crackdown on drug traffickers. On Wall Street right now, the Dow is down 125 points. This is SRN News.
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15: This is Ed Morrissey of HotAir.com for Town Hall. Donald Trump finally got his response from Iran. Will he act on it? Last week, Trump had sent a 14-point framework to mediators in Islamabad for reaching a peace accord with Iran. Trump insisted that the IRGC surrender its highly enriched uranium, agree to verifiably end its pursuit of nuclear weapons, and stop attacking international shipping in the Strait of Hormuz. Tehran demanded that the U.S. recognize the strait as Iranian sovereign territory and pay war reparations. Trump responded by calling the IRGC's terms as stupid and totally unacceptable. Yet Trump also insisted that a deal could be reached with the regime. That is an unfortunate illusion, something Trump maintains despite all evidence to the contrary. Iran violated its terms almost immediately in the strait, and Iran continues to threaten the strait. The ceasefire is dead. Trump either has to follow through on consequences or cut bait and walk away with Iran's regime nearly as dangerous as ever. The decision point has arrived.
16: Hugh Hewitt sees some red flags.
17: The framework includes, point one, the U.S. and Iranian naval blockade will be gradually lifted during the detailed negotiation period. Red light, detailed negotiation period. You don't need a detailed negotiation period. They need to stop firing at ships and let everybody out, and our blockade's got to continue.
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19: This afternoon, expect a mix of clouds and sunshine with a chance of a thunderstorm. It will feel humid with a high reaching 86. Tonight will be clear to partly cloudy with a low dipping to 72. Tomorrow is looking mostly sunny and pleasant with lower humidity and a high of 87. Tomorrow night will be clear with a low of 70. Finally, Friday will bring plenty of sunshine and low humidity with a high climbing to 91. That's your active weather forecast. I'm meteorologist Joe Lundberg for AM 860, The Answer.
10: The economic numbers are not great. The war is dragging out, though I think overall for a good cause, still keeps going on. Is this actually affecting President Trump and the Republicans in the polls? Well, here's CNN's Harry Enten. Let's see what we know so far. Play cut 18, guys.
20: And when we look ahead to the 2026 race for Congress, you would have thought that the Democrats' lead would expand on the generic congressional ballot. It didn't happen. Look, in March, Democrats were up by 6 points. Look at this now. Democrats are up by 3 points, and I want you to note the yellow lettering. No clear leader. It is within the margin of error. So despite all of the talk about Donald Trump's unpopularity, the fact is Republicans very much remain in the game when it comes to the congressional midterms, which are occurring in, what, 6 or 7 months at this point?
10: Yeah, and the reason why is because the Democrats are so unlikable, they're so dishonest, and they don't have any bench. There's a poll out today that suggests that AOC is now the leader of the Democrat primary race. Why is that? Because everyone else who pops their head out seems to get less and less powerful and less positive feedback the more they're out there. And so that's a good thing for us, and so why we should not despair and just try to trust the plan, so to speak, see what happens. I got some more evidence of this. Here's Senator Chris Murphy, who fancies himself one of the leaders of the Democrat Party. Don't know if he's going to run for president, but certainly thinks he's one of the smartest and most enlightened people in the whole country. Let's play cut 10.
21: Iran is 2 to 3 times more powerful today than they were when this war started. Everyone now
22: really,
21: has
22: really
21: to come
22: think that?
21: To Tehran.
22: 2 to 3 times.
21: Well, I mean, everyone has to come to Tehran today to beg for their ships to be let out of the Gulf. Not small nations, big nations, right? The Chinese, the Indians, the Qataris have to show up to Iran to plead their case as to why their ships should be let through. And that's probably going to be how things work for the foreseeable future.
10: I know that there's a lot of debate about the pronunciation. Is it Qatar? Is it Qatar? Is it gutter? But the Qataris, had not heard that one. That's a new pronunciation. Even Chris Hayes, card-carrying DNC activist on MS Now, had to cut in and say, really, you think 2 to 3 times more powerful? No one believes this. No one believes this who's honest. And they just keep saying it. They just keep saying that stuff. So that's the main example here. That's a top example that we got here. Now there's even some fissures in the Democrat Party over Graham Platner. Joe Walsh, remember, call Joe Walsh, who's a new Democrat, used to be a Republican, hated Trump, went never Trump, and is a pretty big online following. He's trashing Graham Platner with a Nazi tattoo. Let's play cut 12.
0: I oppose Graham Platner because he's utterly inauthentic. He's not honest about who he is, what he believes, what he's said, and what he's done. I find him to be a very dishonest person. His background, right? Some working class dude, oyster farmer. He comes from means. His father's one of the wealthiest guys in the state of Maine. He went to boarding school. He comes from immense wealth and privilege. His mom, I think, bought the damn oyster farm.
10: Remarkable. It's great. It's a great summary. It's as good as I could do. That's as good of a summary as I could do. Coming from a Democrat, a guy who would like to see Democrats win and defeat Republicans. So they've got some real issues here, and they don't really have a clear ideology. I flag this for all of you. This take is aging very well, if I say so myself, that the Democrats not standing for anything is becoming a big issue. Alejandro Mayorkas was one of the people who was one of the puppet masters who orchestrated our open borders policy under Biden. He was the guy who was in charge of removing all that great stuff that Trump had done in the last year and a half of his first administration when it comes to Title 42, Remain in Mexico, Northern Triangle Agreements, border wall construction, all these things that Trump was doing to try to staunch the flow of illegal aliens into the country. Mayorkas was the guy in charge of Department of Homeland Security who was the one who took all of those provisions off and started to make it so that we opened up our border, which caused all sorts of problems, especially widespread death in our country. Now he's singing a completely different tune. Let's play cut 11. This is at a Politico summit.
1: Did you feel that you had the support from the president in order to succeed?
22: There were areas of disagreement within immigration policy and in other areas, but I voiced my views. I was very pleased that in June of 2024 we took executive action that I thought made reforms that were sensible.
1: If those again
22: that had and that proved successful.
10: This is a guy who was the architect of the open border for this country. He was the number one guy. And now all of a sudden, when Joe Biden is irrelevant and he's going to look at the rest of his life and his future and know that he will be someone that we will never forget, that we will always remember, was one of the main people who was behind the opening of our borders, opening up this country, not just to the replacement of all sorts of Americans with illegal aliens, but also widespread fentanyl deaths. He's got blood on his hands in a major way. One of the worst guys, the most dishonest guys. We're talking about dishonest guys. It kind of boggles the mind that he's willing to go out there and say that, but that's how toxic a lot of the Democrats' policies are. Their policies do not make a difference for their political. They're not running on any major policies. They're running on pure Trump hatred, calling everyone a fascist, calling everyone a racist. That's the nature of what they're doing. Remember, I played this clip from L.A. Nitya Raman, who is their fantasy Mamdani pick in L.A., who's probably not going to win because the unions don't support her. But she was, for a minute, apparently leading the L.A. mayoral race. Play this cut again, guys. Cut 7 about Spencer Pratt.
23: But I also think it's a very real thing that we should take seriously and we need to grapple with. And we need to offer it an honest response, a response that's rooted in actually solving these problems. Otherwise, people will turn to fascism, to mini Trump, which is who I think Spencer Pratt really represents.
10: So he's a fascist. The guy has house burned down. He's a reality TV star whose house burned down, and he gets called a fascist because that's all they got. That's all they got. We're getting some really interesting content still out of the LA mayoral race. And here's a cut of Karen Bass that I thought was pretty striking talking about Pratt. Let's play cut 16, gentlemen.
24: What do you think Spencer Pratt would be like as mayor?
25: I can't even imagine. I don't think I understand. He has a degree in political science, but he does not have a background or knowledge in how our government works.
24: You know, Hillary Clinton wanted to run against Donald Trump. Is there a chance that maybe Spencer Pratt is being underestimated?
25: Absolutely.
24: That maybe he's not the best person to run against?
25: No, absolutely. I mean, I take nothing for granted.
10: That's actually, the second part's a good answer, but the fact that she laughs at the first part and says, oh, you got a political science degree, but does he know how to run the government? Here's the point. The credentialed class, the people who were the ones who have been in charge of our major cities, particularly blue cities, which are just about all the major cities, and some of the biggest states in the country, the people who have been spending their entire lives trying to achieve political power, who have positioned themselves in order to win elections, are the least competent people in the country. And that's why people like Donald Trump has the best foreign policy in generations, even though he had no foreign policy experience. He has human experience. He knows how to build things. He knows how to negotiate deals. That, as it turns out, is much more important than steeped in some sort of think tank mumbo jumbo about what theoretically could make for good foreign policy. And that's why Pratt's campaign is so compelling for people, is because he's running on, imagine if the government was competent, what would the government do? It would take the homeless people off the streets. It would make it so that people were actually enforcing law and order, so there's not going to be rampant crime everywhere. We're going to make the parks usable for the people and not just the junkies. We're going to get the architects back to start building some nice buildings. And there's not, it doesn't take 8 years to build a building, and the building looks like the Obama library when they're done. It looks like a mausoleum or a prison. So he's running basic stuff. And that's why it's so compelling for people, because like, wait a minute, that's all the stuff we want. We're not just going to kowtow to the unions, because our whole entire life we've just been part of the political machine, as Karen Bass has been, or Karen Basura, as they're calling her out here, which is Spanish for trash. All right, let's play cut. I got one more Bass. I can't resist this one. Cut 14.
25: How many people who are unhoused that you meet have no teeth at all? They don't have teeth. Why? Because meth rots your teeth. You can't succeed without teeth. So there needs to be comprehensive health care provided to people.
10: One of the cuts of the year. So you cannot succeed without teeth. The meth heads have no teeth. The solution is get you, the taxpayers, to pay for the meth heads' teeth. So just to be clear, that's logic in a single party state, in a single party city, Los Angeles, who, God willing, hopefully not anymore, but as of now, a state that is 100% run by Democrats, that's their logic, is all the meth heads are losing their teeth. Why don't we get the taxpayers to buy them new teeth? That'll solve everything. It's not that we should stop prioritizing the meth heads and maybe start prioritizing the citizens and get the meth heads into facilities, be it jails, be it insane asylums, whatever it is, and then give the cities back to the taxpaying public. No, no, no. Let's take more of the taxpayer dollars and let's give it to the meth heads. All right. That's the type of logic that got Ma'am Donnie across the finish line in New York City. I love this cut. This is so revealing. I want to play cut 8. This is Ma'am Donnie, please.
2: It has not been easy, but we have balanced the budget, and we have done so without placing the burden on the backs of working New Yorkers. This budget does not raise property taxes, and it refuses to slash services. We are often told that to govern responsibly, we must scale back our ambitions, to provide little and then ask those we serve to expect even less. We disagree. This is what responsible government looks like. Here is how we did it. We scoured for savings and demanded greater efficiency from every part of city government. We partnered with Albany, securing billions in new funding and reversing many of the cost burdens that Andrew Cuomo shifted to the city over his decade as governor. And we taxed the rich, asking those with the most to contribute a little bit more to support those with the least.
10: Now, here's how you did it. You demanded basically the blackmail of the governor, who is a house cat, Kathy Hochul, and said, we need $8 billion. And she ultimately said, okay. And so she took $8 billion from taxpayers, not all of whom live in New York, taxpayers throughout the rest of the state, and sent it to you in New York. And that's how you balance the budget. So he's announcing that he balanced the budget because he got $8 billion from New Yorkers, not necessarily who live in New York City, to pay for all of his stuff. And time will only tell if he actually gets more revenue by trying to tax the rich, because so many of the rich are going to leave. You're free to do interstate commerce in this country. You can get up and go to Florida and go to Tennessee and go to Texas and all sorts of different places. Ken Griffin, who's donated to Democrats in the past, has announced that he's just going to go and set up more shops in Miami because it's so hostile in New York for him. So this is basically he was handed $8 billion because he whined to the governor and then goes out and does a press conference proclaiming himself a genius because he's balanced the budget. Pretty great stuff. It's almost too good to be true that we keep getting these cuts. We'll keep playing them on the show because I do think that this is the key to keeping Republicans in there as they try their best to accomplish things that are hard. Trump has got a hard slate. He's working on.
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10: Shout out Greg Evan, Sean McConnell, Roger Wicker Jr., Rick Locke, Garrett Jolly, Matt Sybil, Brandon Couples, Missy Callahan, John Cascio, Daniel West, all pitch in on the show. I got some more far left Dems I want to play for you, but I was just doing a tease for tomorrow's show, which they request that I do this for all the various radio affiliates. And I was going to note that I'm going to talk tomorrow. I'll spend some time on a COVID hearing that's going on right now. But producer Greg already made a cut for me. This is CIA employee James Erdman saying Fauci injected himself to cover up COVID origins. Let's play this cut, guys. 21.
8: Public health policy would have been very different had the American public been made aware that a virus from a lab in China was going to serve as the foundation for an emergency use authorization mRNA products being mandated by the former administration. Dr. Fauci's role in the cover-up was intentional. Dr. Fauci influenced the analytical process and findings by leveraging his position to ensure the IC consulted with a conflicted list of curated subject matter experts, public health officials, and scientists. This included some of the authors of the paper, The Proximal Origin of SARS-CoV-2, and other public health experts who have been in his orbit for the last 20 plus years.
10: Unbelievable. Saying Fauci, who's been on the take from a lot of the pharmaceutical industry, that he was the one who not only was behind the virus, but behind the cover-up. I think the statute of limitations is running out, if it's not already run out, to charge him with anything, which is a shame. Really one of the villains of our time and the lockdowns alone. The worst, I think, probably the worst major government decision of my lifetime. So unbelievable stuff. And we'll have more to come on tomorrow's broadcast. All right, we're doing some more California. I cannot believe how blessed we are that we have this soundbite from Karen Bassett. We got to do it one more time. Can we do 14, please?
9: How many people who are unhoused that you meet have no teeth at all? They don't have teeth. Why? Because meth rots your teeth. You can't succeed without teeth. So there needs to be comprehensive health care provided to people.
10: It's just to create a platform that proposes free teeth for meth addicts. That's what she's running on in LA. Spencer Pratt's running on, we're going to do emergency readiness, crisis leadership, restoring public safety. We're going to try to treat the homeless, get them off the street. We're going to try to rebuild some infrastructure, create economic opportunity for small businesses and big businesses. And we're going to have more transparency in terms of where a lot of tax dollars are going. And she's running on free teeth for meth addicts. Remarkable. And I think she'll probably still win because of, as I noted, the unions, the way things work in the city is so unbelievable. All right. And this is not even all that we've got out of California. Javier Becerra, who is the incompetent HHS secretary, who's now leading governor, he did an interview with KRLA, KTLA, which is a huge local TV station here in LA. And there's some pretty unbelievable cuts from this. Let me play a couple, starting with cut 13, gentlemen.
11: By the way, this is a profile piece. This is not a gotcha piece, right?
12: Well, look, I think these questions are fair. It's in order to learn about you as a candidate.
11: So long as it's about the profile.
12: I don't know how you define profile, but I'd like to begin the interview.
11: The way I describe profile is you talk about all the things that I've done, things I want to do, and along with some tough questions, but not only tough questions.
10: His press secretary is supposed to work that out ahead of time, but can you imagine if a white conservative man was trying to mansplain to a Latinx female journalist how to do her job on TV? What a scandal that would be. But somehow it gets worse for him. Let us play the next cut. This is 15.
12: During your time as HHS secretary, a New York Times investigation found the health department couldn't find some 85,000 children it had released.
11: That's not accurate. What you just read is not accurate. First, that's what I'll say, because it was never the case that we could not find kids. You're essentially, I don't know if you got those talking points from Donald Trump.
12: It's from a New York Times article.
11: That's not what the New York Times article said. The New York Times said that individuals, the children and their sponsors, did not respond to calls. They didn't say we couldn't find kids.
12: Working overnight in slaughterhouses, replacing roofs, operating machineries in factories, children as young as 14 years old.
11: That part occurred after these children had left the care of Department of Health and Human Services.
12: Do you let these children go into those individual sponsors in their responsibility?
11: Some of these kids, probably because they needed to earn some money, started working in places that were very exploitive.
10: So the man who's leading the California gubernatorial primary right now on the Democrat side is not only completely incompetent, but he may well be a stone cold retard. Shout out Elizabeth Moore from Breitbart News. All right, that's today's show. Go in peace to love and serve the Lord. Every spam call, every scam text, every sketchy email with your name, each starts the same way. 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
18: With SRN News, I'm Bob Agnew in Washington. One measure of inflation before it hits consumers was higher last month. The cost of energy led the way as the producer price index, that's a measure of wholesale prices, rose 1.4% March to April. Donna Warner reports latest consumer price index report shows food prices also higher in April.
26: Government figures released Tuesday show that grocery prices overall rose 2.9% in April compared to the same month a year earlier, the highest year-over-year inflation since August 2023. For just fresh fruit and vegetables, a 6.5% increase. For meat, up 8.8%. Part of the reason, fuel prices, which have soared as cargo ships that carry much of the world's oil supply have been blocked from passing through the Strait of Hormuz during the Iran war. I'm Donna Warder.
18: Correspondent Will Weissert is in Beijing and reports on President Trump's visit to China.
27: He comes at a time when the war in Iran has hurt his popularity at home. It's raised energy prices around the world and unstabilized markets. Trump is going to talk about Iran when he meets in a state visit with his Chinese counterpart, Xi Jinping. He's already expressed some frustration with the Chinese, saying that they haven't used their strong economic ties to Iran to pressure the Iranian authorities to reopen the Strait of Hormuz, which could ease oil prices.
18: Republican senators in Louisiana have advanced a plan to eliminate one of two majority black Democrat-held congressional seats.
28: The Senate committee vote early Wednesday follows a U.S. Supreme Court ruling that struck down the state's House map as an illegal racial gerrymander. Committee members heard hours of testimony from black residents and Democrats opposed to the move. Republicans chose not to target both Democratic seats. Those efforts are part of a broader national redistricting battle that has involved about one-third of the states. Willie Nelson, Washington.
18: And this is SRN News.
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25: We've got a great lineup today. Tune in at 4 o'clock. We're going to interview attorney Jason Coble. We're going to talk about one of his defamation cases and some interesting facts that lined up on that show, as well as Jared Parker, Regional Economic Consulting Group. We're talking about a breakdown of the economics relating to the state property taxes, as well as the national economy.
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3: This afternoon, expect a mix of clouds and sun with a chance of a thunderstorm, making it feel humid with a high of 86. Tonight will be mainly clear with some clouds and a low of 72. Looking ahead to tomorrow, it should be mostly sunny, pleasant, and less humid with a high of 87. Tomorrow night will be clear with a low of 70. As for Friday, anticipate plenty of sunshine and low humidity, reaching a high of 91. That's your AccuWeather forecast. I'm meteorologist Joe Lundberg for AM 860, The Answer.
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4: Welcome to a special edition of the Scott Jennings Show. It is Wednesday, May the 13th. Now, it's a special edition because, A, I'm traveling in California today. The sun is shining. The grapes back there are graping. And, B, we have conversations today that are important for our day-to-day politics and, in one case, a conversation that is important for history. Today, we have a conversation scheduled with Dr. Kohav Elkayam Levy, who led the Israeli Civil Commission that issued its report this week on Hamas's systemic use of rape and sexual violence on and beyond October the 7th. I warn you in advance, the details are gruesome, but the truth must be told, and Dr. Elkayam Levy has dedicated herself to telling that truth. Also here today, Senator Rand Paul with breaking news on the cover-up regarding the origins of COVID. Ed Gallrine from Kentucky's 4th Congressional District is here. He's the Republican trying to unseat Thomas Massey, the primary just around the corner in Kentucky. On this day, 1846, the U.S. Congress declared war on Mexico, which would culminate in a U.S. victory that secured not just Texas, but also New Mexico and California. As for today's news, we begin with the Great American Road Trip.
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4: Now, the idea of taking a road trip across America to celebrate our nation's 250th anniversary comes from one of the voices that you heard there, the Secretary of Transportation, Sean Duffy, and he joins us live to discuss. Secretary Duffy, welcome to the Scott Jennings Show. We're glad to have you today.
30: Hey, Scott, great to be with you. I did this road trip, but before we go further, I didn't go to California. I didn't see the grapes behind you, but good for you. It looks beautiful in sunny California. Politics are bad, but the grapes look pretty good.
4: Politics are bad. This, you know, it's crazy. California, it's beautiful. Everything here is beautiful. And yet the mismanagement and the Democrats having run it into the ground makes it even more of a tragedy. We talk about that on the show very often. Secretary Duffy, when I first heard about your project, this idea where you take your family on a road trip to promote travel and tourism in the United States, I thought this is a cool idea. Then I showed up on the CNN set and not everyone agreed. People like your predecessor, former Secretary of Transportation Pete Buttigieg, the absentee Pete Buttigieg, he said, I love a good road trip, but this is brutally out of touch. A Trump cabinet member making a documentary about himself while regular families can't afford road trips because Trump and his war put gas prices through the roof. Other media people were essentially arguing that Americans should shelter in place, I guess, because a Republican is in the White House. How do you answer these critics of the Great American Road Trip?
30: So first off, I love Pete Buttigieg, who's talking about gas prices are too high. Listen, what's happening, and you talk about this a lot, we're trying to make sure that Iran doesn't have a nuclear weapon with missiles that can reach our allies and our bases, right? And if you're a Democrat, They love high gas prices. You're in California. They have high gas prices because they have Democrat policies that increase gas prices as they try to drive more Americans into an EV. It's President Trump and this administration who have leaned into American energy dominance and want to produce more here and drive gas prices down. So this is going to be a blip. So yeah, nice try, Pete, but that one doesn't work. Listen, at the Department of Transportation, we have leaned into America 250, and the whole administration has. And there's a lot of people that want to participate in that. But I've asked all the airlines, wrap planes. And I've asked

0: I wasn't expecting it, but once you see who built the modern education system, everything clicks. Death of Recess. It comes from Angel Studios. It's not really about recess. It's about control. This documentary exposes how the classroom didn't just evolve. It was intentionally designed, standardized, and centralized. Powerful institutions shaped it, and now they protect it. Billions of dollars flow through education organizations while test scores collapse. 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Bureaucracies grew stronger, and kids lost freedom. 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It calcified, and if we don't challenge it, it will not change. 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Angel Studios is willing to distribute stories that mainstream outlets won't touch. 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
7: 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Hugh Jackman plays George, a farmer who lovingly cares for his flock's every need. 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Turns out, the sheep understand him. 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
8: That's the journeywoman teaching the apprentice.
9: Rhonda Stoppe on Focus on the Family Minute explaining how a women's Bible study changed her life.
8: 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And they shared from their successes and their failures. 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
0: Wednesday, May 13th, Scott Jennings is on the road. We've taken the show to California, beautiful setting here, and we're grateful for the folks here for giving us the hospitality, allowing us to do the show outside here in a beautiful wine country here in Napa Valley. As we enter college graduation season, here's a story that raised my eyebrows. New reporting reveals that multiple universities across the country are planning private graduation ceremonies specifically for illegal immigrant students. These are ceremonies that are often closed to the public to obscure them from ICE enforcement. Joining us now is Emily Sturge. She's reporter for Campus Reform, and she is the journalist behind this latest investigation. Emily, thanks for joining us here. Tell us about what's going on college campuses holding private ceremonies for illegal immigrants. What'd you find out?
12: Well, thank you so much for having me. And as a reporter for the Leadership Institute's Campus Reform, so far I've exposed 10 universities holding these private graduation ceremonies for illegal alien students. But honestly, I'm not shocked to see universities like Rutgers, the University of Washington, schools in the University of California system, California State University system. I'm not shocked to see any of them holding these ceremonies because I've actually been reporting them since last graduation season, last spring. Now, the difference is, we're a year into the Trump administration's crackdown on illegal immigration. And so universities are getting a little bit more secretive. They're getting a little bit smarter. They've committed to making these ceremonies private, of course, out of fears of Tom Holman and ICE showing up as unwelcomed guests. But that's exactly what should happen, because we are talking about illegal alien students within our higher education system. They are stealing American taxpayer funded resources from students. They are stealing American classroom seats away from students at our federally funded universities. So yeah, I think ICE should be camped outside these graduation ceremonies.
0: So what kind of students are we talking about here? Are these students who were brought here as kids by their parents who came illegally? Are they people who've come here on visas that have overstayed their visas or had their visas revoked? What sort of students are we talking about?
12: We are talking about students who are here breaking America's laws here illegally. There are over 500,000 illegal alien students within our higher education system that we know of. I'm sure that number is much higher. And I'm actually not shocked to see universities go with this privacy thing with these illegal immigration graduation ceremonies, because I've actually exposed 50 campuses at this point for what they call sanctuary campus policies, where they refuse to work with federal authorities. They ban ICE from campus. They vow to protect the personal information of illegal alien students. And I'm talking about major universities with these policies: Harvard, MIT, Boston University, California State University system. There's 23 campuses there, all have these sanctuary campus policies. And on top of that, hundreds of universities issue what they call red cards, step-by-step guidelines listed out in Spanish, exactly how to evade deportation. Don't talk to officers. Don't open doors. Don't answer questions. Some universities even directing illegal alien students not to carry forms of identification on them. They're doing everything they can to help illegal aliens circumvent the law here.
0: You said you've identified 10 campuses that are having these private ceremonies for illegal alien students. Are any of them public universities? And I ask because I guess my question is, are tax dollars going ultimately to fund the education for illegal aliens and these private ceremonies?
12: Absolutely. So we're looking at schools in the California State University system. And I want to point out that many of these schools, they're hosting these events through their UNDOCU resource centers. So that's resource centers explicitly providing resources to illegal alien students in the higher education system. Now, these resources provide millions of dollars in scholarships, career resources, even free legal services. In the California State University system specifically, I actually exposed the state of California using state funds to go to that university system to provide deportation defense for illegal alien students in the higher education system. So each of those campuses within that university system, there's 23 of them, provide free legal services courtesy of California's taxpayers. It's absolutely a shame to see. And I hope the Trump administration digs into that. I'm going to keep exposing it. I hope they look into it.
0: That voice you're hearing on the Scott Jennings Show, Emily Sturge, she's with Campus Reform. Emily, if people want to find out more about your work and your investigations, where do they find you online?
12: My work is on campusreform.org, and I'm at Real Emily Sturge on all social media platforms.
0: Okay, well, I think we need to look into this, particularly in California, because it seems like every day we're getting another story. I was just reading one as we were coming on the air about a bunch of people getting free iPad from the taxpayers here in prisons. We have stories about candidates for governor here who want to provide lawyers to illegal aliens. There's all kinds of misappropriation of funds in California. Sounds like you're on the case. Emily Sturge, thanks for joining us on the Scott Jennings Show.
12: Thanks so much for having me.
0: All right, we're going to take a break. When we come back, one of my favorite members of Congress is coming by, Brandon Gill of Texas. We're going to talk about the issue of fraud. He's been appointed as the head of a new task force in Congress, and he is looking into all this fraud we've been hearing about across the country. Brandon Gill is next on the Scott Jennings Show. Stay with us. Hey, it's Scott Jennings. 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
15: With SRN News, I'm Bob Agnew in Washington. President Trump is in China now for his much-anticipated summit with President Xi Jinping. The meat of their gathering doesn't actually get underway until tomorrow. He was warmly greeted today with a military band and hundreds of Chinese youths waving flags and chanting, "Warm welcome," those young people decked out in white and robin's egg blue outfits that matched the paint job on the iconic presidential plane. A burst of gunfire rang out in the Philippine Senate today, sparking chaos in the building where authorities had tried to arrest a senator wanted by the International Criminal Court in connection with a deadly government crackdown on drugs. Officials said nobody was hurt. It was not immediately clear who fired the shots today or exactly why. On Wall Street, it is a mixed bag. Oil prices down just a bit. The Dow is off 125 points, but the NASDAQ surging up 323.
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22: This afternoon, expect a mix of clouds and sunshine with a chance of a thunderstorm. It will be humid with a high of 86. Tonight will be clear to partly cloudy with a low of 72. Tomorrow will be mostly sunny, pleasant, and less humid with a high of 87. Tomorrow night will be clear with a low of 70. On Friday, anticipate plenty of sunshine and low humidity with a high of 91. That's your AccuWeather forecast. I'm meteorologist Joe Lundberg for AM 860, The Answer.
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0: In 60 seconds, the great Congressman Brandon Gill of Texas comes by. We're going to talk about fraud and the investigations going on into fraud across this country. 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Again, my advice, break up with the pain and get back to what matters the most. We have some breaking news into the Scott Jennings Show. Just announced this morning, the Trump administration temporarily blocking new home health and hospice providers from enrolling in Medicare as of today. This nationwide moratorium is the latest move by Vice President Vance's anti-fraud task force to crack down on healthcare scams, including those that affect Medicare, which, of course, is a U.S. government program providing health insurance to elderly and disabled Americans. It all begs the question, just how much of your tax money is being wasted on fraud? Which nonprofits are using your money to abuse our immigration system? How many publicly funded institutions are engaging in illegal discrimination? These are the questions that our new House Oversight Task Force, chaired by Congressman Brandon Gill, will answer. He's working with Congressman Jamie Comer at Oversight on this. And Brandon's going to lead a crusade against fraud in our institutions, not just by calling out where the fraud is, but by drilling down to the very source to stop the payments from being made at all. And joining us to discuss all this is Brandon Gill from Texas. Brandon, welcome back to the Scott Jennings Show. We know you, of course, from your brilliant performances in these oversight meetings. Now they've given you a new job, launching this new task force to go after fraud, particularly in the state of Ohio. That's where we'll start. Welcome in. Tell us what's going on.
25: Yep. Thanks for having me. This is a task force that Chairman Comer formed that I'm going to chair, called the Task Force on Defending Constitutional Rights and Exposing Institutional Abuses. And the goal of this task force is to go after entities, whether government programs or NGOs or colleges and universities or businesses even, who are infringing on the American people's constitutional rights or abusing them. And that could be in the form of DEI programs, where businesses are refusing to hire somebody because of the color of their skin, or universities refusing to enroll somebody because of the color of their skin. It could be NGOs that are funneling tax dollars to woke entities or to the Democrat political apparatus, or in this case, where we're going to start is launching a formal investigation into this massive Ohio Medicaid fraud. And this is a case somewhat similar to the case we saw in Minnesota with the Somali fraud. But in Ohio, most of the fraud that we've found so far deals with home health services. And these are services where you have somebody who gets a Medicaid waiver from a doctor to provide home health services to a patient, which could include, by the way, companionship and conversation. A lot of these health services are provided by a family member, and they're facilitated by a massive array of shell LLCs whose goal is to operate as intermediaries between the federal government and these people, and they're making a lot of money off of it. But in the process, there's no verification that the people who are providing the services have any kind of medical background at all. There's no verification at all that the services are even being provided. There's not really any way to even verify that because they're often done at somebody's home. And there's no cap on the spending for this program. And a lot of these LLCs are shady, to say the least. And this is the kind of thing that the American people are sick of. They're sick of their tax dollars being wasted on fraudulent programs. And we've launched an investigation into it. We've sent out a letter requesting documents and communications and information from the Ohio Medicaid Agency, from the Bureau of Program Integrity, and from several of these LLCs. And we're going to figure out what's going on with it.
0: So, Brandon, I'm following this stuff every day. I think the average person is getting, tons of stories. You mentioned Minnesota. We've heard about massive fraud in California. This Ohio story from Luke Rosiak, the journalist who uncovered it, came out just the other day. Yep. We're getting a lot of stories. They all sound very similar. I mean, you basically have taxpayer-funded institutions and programs being abused by different kinds of communities and different kinds of states. At this point, my question is this. Should we just assume that this sort of fraud is occurring in all 50 states, or is it isolated to certain pockets? What's your sort of gut instinct on this?
25: I think at this point, the assumption is that this fraud is happening all over the place. And our goal on the task force is to find it. We don't care whether this is happening in a red state or a blue state. Minnesota, of course, is a very Democratic state. Ohio is a red state. Doesn't make a difference to us, and I don't think it makes a difference to anybody in this country who is wasting our tax dollars or who is to blame. We just want to make sure that it ends and that people who are engaging in this are ultimately stopped and, if the facts warrant, put behind bars. But you've got so many problems with Medicaid and with a massive social system where you have programs that are administered by states but are funded by the federal government, where there's an incentive misalignment, where state actors, whether it's a bureaucrat or an elected official, have an incentive to basically dole out as much money as they can because it's not the state, in many cases, who's actually on the hook for it. So they don't have an incentive to make sure that these programs aren't being defrauded. In fact, in Minnesota, I think that the officials knew that the programs were being defrauded, and yet they started handing out money anyways because that was essentially a way of buying off votes. I think the pattern is similar. There's some slight differences in Ohio here, but I think this is happening all over the country. And once we're done with Ohio, we're going to be looking at other states as well. We're not going to stop here.
0: Yeah, it seems to me that you're probably going to have similar things going on in every state, maybe slightly different depending on the state, depending on the way the bureaucracy and the local communities are set up. But the bottom line to the average taxpayer is always the same. You have these programs, well-meaning, we're going to put tax money into helping, the poor or people who are in need. And then fraudsters show up and they find some way to take advantage of it, not in small ways around the edges, but in major ways. We're talking about hundreds of millions, billions of dollars fraudulently changing hands. I want to hear from the oversight chairman who you're working with on this, Jamie Comer, talking about why this is going on the day he appointed you to run this task force. Let's hear from cut number 7 here.
1: Well, the full committee's been focused a lot on the deep state abuses, like the one you mentioned in your last segment. But what this new task force, led by Congressman Gill, is going to be focused on institutional abuses with, obviously from government institutions as well as politically connected nonprofits and many universities. These are things that have flown under the radar. We believe they violated the Constitution. We believe that there have been many instances of discrimination. And that's what this task force is going to be focused solely on. And I think that there's not a better person in America to lead this task force than Congressman Brandon Gill.
0: Congressman, you're going to be working, I assume, with the executive branch on this. Vice President Vance is involved with his anti-fraud task force. And I guess a lot of people, and I, you know, look, I go all over the country and I hear the same thing. Well, that I've read all about things like this. When is someone going to jail? Is that the ultimate goal here? Criminal justice for the people who have defrauded the American taxpayer?
25: That's exactly right. The goal is not simply to expose fraud. That is the first step in this process. And as a committee that has the power, the authority to bring people in, put them under oath, make them testify before us to subpoena documents and other information from these entities, we have a very core investigatory authority that we are going to use. We're going to use every power and tool at our disposal there. But once we've done that, the purpose of this is to end the fraud. So where the facts warrant, where applicable, we would like to make criminal referrals to the DOJ. On top of that, we also want to make policy recommendations for the rest, the broader Republican conference to take up so we can make sure this doesn't happen again so that we can tighten up these programs wherever they are or change laws where we need to do that to make it harder to defraud taxpayers again in the future. So it's not just, you know, investigating and identifying fraud. It's doing everything that we can to put an end to it. And I think that's what the American people want. They know that there's a big problem. And we're going to find out there's probably a bigger problem than most people realize. But we're going to put an end to it.
0: Congressman Brandon Gill from Texas is our guest. Before we wrap up today, Brandon, on a different topic, you had a hearing the other day and you stood up for pro-life Americans everywhere in this exchange. Let's hear from Brandon Gill in cut number 8.
2: What's your favorite type of abortion? First type is called a suction abortion. Do you prefer that method?
3: I stand by my former testimony.
2: That sounds kind of gross, doesn't it? One is called dilation and curettage.
3: What I believe we are here to talk about today is the FACE Act.
2: I wouldn't want to talk about this either if I were you, because it is barbaric and evil.
0: Congressman Gill, you had someone on the witness stand there at the table who simply couldn't answer basic questions that you were asking about this barbarism that they defend every single day. Tell us about that hearing in our last minute here.
25: Well, what I wanted to know, we brought in somebody who is a wildly pro-abortion, abortion advocate, advocates for it legally and believes that abortion is a good thing. So what I wanted to ask her is if this is such a great thing, as you say, what kinds of abortions do you prefer? You know, there are a lot of different methods of abortion, and I won't give the details here. I did in that hearing. They're incredibly disturbing. They're gruesome. They're barbaric. You're talking about incredibly painful ways for babies to die, things that truly make your skin crawl. So I asked her, and I described each method and asked her if she prefers which method that she prefers. And obviously, she didn't want to answer that. Because in order to be pro-abortion as she was, you have to obfuscate the truth. You have to use euphemistic language that really covers up what you're actually talking about. This is abortion. This is infanticide. It's not reproductive health care, as she wanted to say. And I think that that's a straightforward question that abortion advocates should be able to answer.
0: Yeah, and they could not, and they will not, and they try to cover up the truth about this barbarism that goes on in our country. Yeah. Congressman Brandon Gill, thanks for coming by today. We'll keep an eye on the fraud task force. When you've got something on it, come back. We'd love to hear about it.
25: Yep, we will. Thanks for having me.
0: All right, Brandon Gill from Texas. Thanks for the conversation. By the way, last summer, I got to do something in Chicago. I spoke at this conference called the Issues Etc. Making the Case Conference. It's an annual conference that takes place at Concordia University in Chicago. This year's conference is June 12th and 13th. You can go and find out about it at issuesetc.org. They're going to have all sorts of great speakers. Molly Hemingway from The Federalist is going to be there. She's got her new book about Samuel Alito. We're going to have Megan Basham there about making the case against progressive influences in the Christian church. It's a great conference. If you're interested in these sorts of things, you should go. It's an amazing campus. Sign up at issuesetc.org. I went last year. It was amazing. Issuesetc.org. I cannot recommend it highly enough. When we come back, we're hoping to hear from Senator Rand Paul, blockbuster story out of his committee today on the Scott Jennings Show.
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0: Breaking news into the Scott Jennings Show. A CIA employee testified at a Senate hearing this morning. He testified that in August of 2021, the intelligence community was prepared to determine that the COVID-19 pandemic likely began as a leak from a Chinese lab. But days later, that changed after Dr. Anthony Fauci injected himself into the conversations. Let's take a listen to that testimony, Cut 11.
9: Dr. Fauci's role in the cover-up was intentional. Dr. Fauci influenced the analytical process and findings by leveraging his position to ensure the IC consulted with a conflicted list of curated subject matter experts, public health officials, and scientists. This included some of the authors of the paper, The Proximal Origin of SARS-CoV-2, and other public health experts who have been in his orbit for the last 20 plus years.
0: Joining me now to discuss this explosive testimony, the leader of the hearing in this investigation for my home state of Kentucky, Senator Rand Paul. Senator, thanks for your time today. You brought forth this whistleblower. What did we find out exactly about Dr. Fauci, and is there criminal implications here?
10: You know, the left has said for some time, follow the science, follow the science. Well, it turns out in this instance, the scientists were saying that the evidence pointed towards this leaking from a lab, that this was a man-made virus, and yet Anthony Fauci, behind the scenes, went to the intelligence community, testified, and influenced the outcome. Nobody seemed to ask the real question, is Anthony Fauci without a conflict of interest? Well, of course he's not. He funded the research that went on in China. He made the decision. So if this came from a lab in China, he would have obvious reasons for self-preservation to try to argue that it didn't come from the lab. So he wasn't an objective source. We found dozens of others, other scientists that were being paid. Virtually anyone you can look at or shake a stick at that was a virologist has somehow been employed in our intelligence community. It's one of the extraordinary things of this investigation, how many links there are to intelligence community with scientists who you thought were just at the bench doing science. But no, this was brave of this man to come forward. He's a decorated CIA veteran, and we appreciated him coming forward and becoming a whistleblower and letting us know what was going on at the CIA.
0: Let's talk about Dr. Fauci. Now, he got a pardon on the way out the door from former President Biden. And some people say the statute of limitations on things that had to do with Fauci's interest here expired this past Monday. So as you look at this investigation and what you've uncovered, is there anything that can be done to hold Fauci accountable?
10: Well, as far as the statute of limitations, you know, he testified in May 5 years ago, but he also testified in July that he had never funded gain of function. So some of the lies still have time. He also destroyed federal records and advised others to destroy federal records. That's against the law as well. The real question is, can you prosecute a guy that's gotten a pardon? We've never really tested that in court, but we've never had someone who's pardoned for no specific crime, but pardoned for 10 years. Anything he did in the 10 years, he's pardoned. And then he was also pardoned by an auto pen in the sense that it wasn't a handwritten signature. And there is some question of whether or not President Biden was aware of which pardons he was signing when someone used the auto pen to sign these pardons. So these are questions, and I think they'd not be determined unless we go to court. I've been sent a criminal referral to the Biden DOJ, but also to the Trump DOJ, and I haven't had much luck. But I still hope there will be. Now, we do know 2 weeks ago, David Morenz, who's a lieutenant of Anthony Fauci for 20 years, was indicted on conspiracy charge with two unnamed collaborators. So I don't think this is over, and I continue to push, but I can only do so much. I don't have the power to prosecute. Some wish I were prosecuting Fauci, but I don't have that power, but I do encourage those who have the power to do so.
0: It's incredible what you've uncovered, because had we known the truth then, the response in our nation and the devastation to small businesses and children and families would have been far different. Let's hear cut number 10.
11: Public health policy would have been very different had the American public been made aware that a virus from a lab in China was going to serve as the foundation for an emergency use authorization mRNA products being mandated by the former administration.
0: Senator Paul, 20 seconds to go here. Did the response of our federal government and our state agencies fail the American people?
10: Without question. We knew in the first month that kids weren't dying from this and weren't affected. We knew they would become infected, but once they'd recovered, then they would be safe to visit with their grandparents. Instead, Fauci closed the school for years, wouldn't let you visit with your grandparents. What the simple advice should have been is after your kid has recovered, your kid can visit with the grandparents. Nothing stopped the infections. The vaccine didn't stop it. Everybody got infected. So it was bad advice from Fauci all around.
0: Rand Paul of Kentucky, thanks for your time. We take a break. More after this on The Scott Jennings Show.
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26: With SRN News, I'm Bob Agnew in Washington. The welcoming ceremony for President Trump as he arrived in Beijing for a summit with Chinese leader Xi Jinping has included a military honor guard, a military band, and hundreds of Chinese youths waving flags and chanting warm welcome. The youth greeters today were decked out in white and robin's egg blue outfits that matched the paint job of the iconic presidential plane. Correspondent Will Weissert has more details on the president's trip.
27: Trump is also coming with a number of CEOs. There will be discussing trade. Both sides have reached a sort of a trade truce since last fall that have prevented each one from imposing high tariffs. And the White House says that there's interest in from both China and the U.S. in extending that trade truce. So that's something that will be discussed. They'll also be discussing an arms sale to Taiwan that the White House has approved but has not yet allowed to go through. The Chinese would rather see that not come to fruition.
26: That is Will Weissert reporting. Also at SRNnews.com, a French woman who contracted hantavirus on the cruise ship is severely ill now in a Paris hospital.
28: Xavier Lescure, an infectious disease specialist at a Paris hospital, says the patient has the most severe form of cardiopulmonary presentation, and she's receiving the final stage of supportive care. Meanwhile, Health Minister Stephanie Rist says four other French nationals repatriated from the ship had tested negative and were doing well, adding 22 French contacts linked to infected people evacuated have been identified, contacted, tested, and hospitalized, or were being hospitalized. Rist adds positive cases identified so far are exclusively MV Honvius cruise passengers. I'm Charles de Ledesma.
26: On Wall Street, it is a mixed bag at this hour. Right now, the Dow is down 157, but the NASDAQ up almost 300 points. This is SRN News.
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4: 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Hugh Jackman plays George, a farmer who lovingly cares for his flock's every need. 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Turns out, the sheep understand him. 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
19: So they invited me to a Bible study. I'm like, I don't need another Bible study. I just want to be a better mom. But what I realized when I went to that study, and I was the only young mom in there, these women were real and they were genuine. And they talked about in scripture what we were studying, what they were at, in that moment being convicted of. And they shared from their successes and their failures. I can write a letter to my younger self. It does no one any good. But if I write it and give it to the next generation, which is what I attempted to do with the book Moms of the Bible, now my stories, the stories of moms in the Bible, the stories of moms in history, can mentor the next generation, and it's relational and it's real.
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30: This afternoon, expect a mix of clouds and sunshine with a chance of a thunderstorm. It will feel humid with a high reaching 86. Tonight will be clear to partly cloudy with a low dipping to 72. Tomorrow is looking mostly sunny and pleasant with lower humidity and a high of 87. Tomorrow night will be clear with a low of 70. Finally, Friday will bring plenty of sunshine and low humidity with a high climbing to 91. That's your AccuWeather forecast. I'm meteorologist Joe Lundberg for AM 860, The Answer.
29: 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Ladies and gentlemen, here's Scott Jennings.
0: It's Wednesday, May the 13th. The show's on the road today. We're in California, broadcasting live from beautiful Napa Valley. Quick check of the headlines. One of the more bizarre controversies out of Washington right now, Democrats on Capitol Hill are upset with the Trump administration for renovating the reflecting pool on the National Mall. If you've been around it lately, you know the president's right. It is garbage filled. It needs to be renovated. There are complaints about the color of the water. They're upset that they're going to turn it blue. Secretary of Interior Doug Burgum testifying on Capitol Hill about this outrage. He says it's totally overblown. Cut 12.
5: Well, one thing, it's surprising to me the reflecting pools come up so many different times during this thing. But, of course, it's been noted by what you've entered into the record. I mean, this thing has been broken and failing. As I said, there, 40,000 estimated gallons a day that's coming out of this thing, millions in a year. And it needs to be fixed. And so, we took out 2.5 miles worth of rotting a seam material that connects the different components in the base of the pool for where these expansion joints are. And there's been a lot of, I don't call it mocking. Maybe it's just misunderstanding about the color. The color American flag blue is meant to enhance the reflectivity. It's called the reflecting pool. It's not a look to the bottom and see how deep it is pool. It's a reflecting pool.
0: Secretary Doug Burgum on Capitol Hill this morning, monitoring the president's travels in China ahead of his historic summit with Xi Jinping. That'll be tomorrow. The president previewed the meeting agenda yesterday. Cut 3.
6: We have a lot of things to discuss. I wouldn't say Iran is one of them, to be honest with you, because we have Iran very much under control. We're either going to make a deal or they're going to be decimated. So one way or the other, we win.
0: A lot of business leaders on the president's trip to China expecting some deal-making announcements as he travels around. Joining us now is a candidate for Congress. A big story, one of the biggest primaries in America going on right now in my home state of Kentucky. It's in the 4th Congressional District. It is represented by Thomas Massey, one of the most well-known congressmen in Washington, and he's become well-known for opposing President Trump on a number of policy issues. Someone stepped up to run against him, and his name is Ed Gallrine. He joins us live from his farm in Shelby County, Kentucky. Ed, thanks for joining us here on the Scott Jennings Show.
7: Glad to be here. Glad to talk to you today. But I got to correct one thing you just said, young man. He is misrepresentative Massey. He does not reflect the people in this 21 counties here in Kentucky of District 4 whatsoever. But glad to be on, and good afternoon to the listeners.
0: Well, it's an interesting race. We haven't seen a congressional primary in Kentucky this expensive in many, many years. You step forward to run against Thomas Massey at the behest of and with the endorsement of President Donald Trump. So the election is Tuesday. There is a little bit of early voting going on in Kentucky, but most folks will vote on Tuesday. Some of the recent polling shows you in a strong position to win. Do you think you're on track here to knock off Massey come next week?
7: I'll tell you, the sentiment I'm seeing out here in these counties is people are absolutely fed up with his misrepresentation of their values and their principles and what they voted for when the president overwhelmingly won this district by north of 80% in the 2024 primary. It was a binary choice, radical Democrats who were seeking to dismantle our nation right before our eyes, or again, what the president had put forward as agenda, America First. Oh, by the way, and I added Kentucky always, and he liked that, Scott. He said, Ed, I like that. All that to say, that's what I'm hearing here on the ground, and it's just increasing. And you know the dynamic here, Scott. Folks are busy with church, kids, schools, such. They're going on with life, and they start paying attention about the last 30 days. You got a PhD in that here in Kentucky. So that's what I'm seeing here on the ground. Folks are glad there's somebody that's going to go be their champion in Washington. It's bigger than just that congressional seat, especially with everything on at stake that we're facing in our nation now.
0: Ed, Thomas Massey seems to have vacillated in this race between being an opponent of President Trump, where he has come out against him and his administration on several issues. And then lately he says, well, actually, I agree with President Trump. He seems to be all over the place. Do you think that's an indication that he knows that ultimately this race is a referendum on who is actually going to help President Trump pass his agenda, and that voters in Kentucky have decided it's not Massey?
7: Well, I think that would be extraordinarily telling. And to that point, if it wasn't for double standards, he's had none at all. He just looks to pick a fight with President Trump. But it's actually bigger than that, if I could unpack that for a minute, Scott. Really what he's doing, he's picking a fight with the American people, to include, most importantly, this district. I already noted that this district in the GOP primary elected the president by north of 80%. Then, you recall in the presidential race that you wrote a book on, young man, in that presidential race, what the president won, nearly 78 million votes, most ever by a Republican presidential candidate, 31 swing states, correct? 312 electoral votes. He liked

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5: Presidential SRN News, I'm Bob Agnew in Washington. The welcoming ceremony for President Trump as he arrived in Beijing for a summit with the Chinese leader Xi Jinping included a military honor guard and a military band, along with hundreds of Chinese youths waving flags and chanting warm welcome. The youth greeters today were decked out in white and robin's egg colored outfits. Those match the paint job on the iconic presidential plane. The real heart of the summit gets underway tomorrow as President Trump and Xi hold bilateral talks and pay a visit to the Temple of Heaven, as well as take part in a formal banquet. Israel's Prime Minister Benjamin Netanyahu says that he recently paid a visit to the United Arab Emirates during the Iran war. His office said on Wednesday that Netanyahu met with the UAE President Sheikh Mohammed bin Zayed Al Nahyan during the visit, and it added that the visit resulted in an historic breakthrough in
6: suffering with neuropathy. Call Dr. Urshan, D.C. at 813-921-2834 to schedule a $49 exam.
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2: This afternoon, expect a mix of clouds and sun with a chance of a thunderstorm, making it feel humid with a high of 86. Tonight will be mainly clear with some clouds and a low of 72. Looking ahead to tomorrow, it should be mostly sunny, pleasant, and less humid with a high of 87. Tomorrow night will be clear with a low of 70. As for Friday, anticipate plenty of sunshine and low humidity, reaching a high of 91. That's your AccuWeather forecast. I'm meteorologist Joe Lundberg for AM 860, The Answer.
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12: Yesterday, the world saw the release of a landmark report entitled Silenced No More, Sexual Terror Unveiled, the Untold Atrocities of October the 7th, and Against Hostages in Captivity. This marks a definitive turning point in the struggle for truth about what Hamas did on October the 7th and beyond. This report was commissioned by the Civil Commission on October 7th, Crimes by Hamas Against Women and Children. The document is the result of a rigorous, independent investigation led by Dr. Kohav Elkayam Levy, who is our special guest conversation today. The archive that they have put together there contains 430 testimonies, 1,800 hours of visual analysis, 10,000 photographs. And the report, Dr. Levy, as you told us before the break, has identified 13 distinct patterns of abuse, establishing that sexual and gender-based violence was not incidental, that it in fact was a strategy, a systematic and deliberate strategy of what Hamas did to Israel on that day. Thank you for your time today. Thank you for publishing this report. You talked to and watched the testimonies of hundreds of people who were victimized, who were witnesses to all of this. Give us an idea of the depravity, of the horrors that the people of Israel faced on that day.
13: Yeah, I think what we saw is really the worst of what men can happen to men and women. We saw also the terrorists glorifying the crimes, using social media and Telegram, Twitter, everything to showcase, to broadcast the violence. So families saw everything that happened to their loved ones real time. Sometimes they used the social media of the victims themselves. When I say that the videos and the images that we have analyzed show exceptional cruelty, they show mutilation of bodies, burned bodies, as I said, shooting at men and women in genital areas, really the most devastating graphics that you can imagine.
12: Yeah, the testimonies of what happened, the depravity, shows that this was not incidental. This was part of the plan. And is it true that one thing you uncovered is that when these terrorists came across, they actually had instructions on how to commit these atrocities, on how to commit rape against the civilian population they were encountering?
13: Yes. Yeah, so the report is 300 pages, and over half of it is a factual section. And when you read it, you kind of see yourself the similarities. It struck us that the fact that they conducted this violence in a very systematic way, inflicted pain in similar ways, that we had to take a step back and see that things have been repeating, that it wasn't random violence, that people describe similar things that happened to them. And one of the most devastating patterns is actually the abuse of family members in front of one another, the sexual humiliation, sexual assault of family members, especially in captivity. The hostages have suffered. I don't think we have enough words to describe the reality of hell, of those who are held captive and unfortunately had to live the sexual violence on a daily basis. They described it sometimes in ways that stay with us. For instance, one of the the hostages that came back shared that she couldn't even take a shower, and she was raped, and she couldn't even. It's just these kind of accounts that stayed with us most, and all, those are families, as I said.
12: And I think the report makes this clear. This wasn't something that just happened on October the 7th. After they took the hostages back to Gaza, this was repeated sexual abuse of the hostages over weeks and months. And as you said, some of the stories we're hearing, they would take people who were in the same family and force them to engage in sexual acts on one another. This humiliation that went on prior to them, in many cases, murdering these hostages. Frankly, Dr. Levy, I think the world ought to be grateful that you did this work, but I am concerned about how you and the rest of the commission and the investigators here, I'm concerned for you, because how you ever forget any of these things and how you ever recover from hearing these stories, I don't know. You're a strong person to have gone through this and to brought this forward.
13: Yes. First of all, thank you for recognizing this. I think the work of the team, trauma expert, even the most experienced teams that have seen things in their lives, I think that was the most challenging part, the exposure to the violent materials, the constant exposure, the trauma that it leaves. And I feel now such a huge relief that the report is released and we can begin a process of healing, for us to know that this is not only our knowledge, but now people can read what we've known for so long. It's something that just brings a lot of a huge relief to us. And also, as you said, I believe this report serves as a watershed moment. I think from now on, it wouldn't be questions of whether this happened, but what are the consequences? I think we've put so much evidence in place to move on to the far more important question of what are we going to do about it. It's important for me that not only us as civil society, academia will read this report. We need terror experts to start learning everything that we wrote. National security experts need to engage with those findings, because, you know, when we looked at these videos and we were horrified, it took us a while to understand that this is inspiring stuff, that this is going to inspire terror, not only in Israel, but elsewhere, that while we are horrified, those who want to commit these crimes kind of take inspiration from the suffering and pain that you see in them.
12: Dr. Levy, let me ask you, are you taking this report to briefings for government leaders around the world? Are you being invited by, you know, people in the United States, other Western nations? Are you by the United Nations? Are you being invited to present on this report? Because I think what you just said is so important, that other countries, the rest of the world, has to internalize this information, understand what was done, because it can never happen again. This cannot be allowed to happen ever again. Do you believe you're going to get a chance to brief decision makers the world over on exactly what you found, so that they too may understand the depths of the horrors that were committed that day?
13: I have no doubt, and I'll use this platform to call on them to invite us to do congressional hearings, to explain what we found, because this cannot stay as a report. This has to be learned, and we have to act on it. We have to promise a different future for our children. We have to understand that these are the worst in the world that are putting the future, they're threatening us.
12: That voice you're hearing on the show today is Dr. Kohav Elkayim Levy. She's the head of the Israeli Civil Commission. They've produced a report. It's called Silenced No More, Sexual Terror Unveiled, The Untold Atrocities of October the 7th, and Against Hostages in Captivity. This is the full accounting of what the Hamas terrorists did to the people of Israel that day on October the 7th and beyond, after they took the hostages back to the terror tunnels. Dr. Levy, I have a question for you. You've obviously been at work on this for a couple of years, but you're also watching how Western media and the Western world has portrayed this conflict that went on, that was set off by the events of October the 7th. And it strikes me that the world is upside down, that people have it completely backwards here. To me, this report deserves all of the attention that we can give it, because the truth is that the genocidal acts, the acts of war crimes that actually took place came from Hamas on these innocent civilian populations. When I think about what was done to those poor kids who were there at the Nova Music Festival site, which I personally visited and talked to people who had been there. When I know the facts that I learned when I visited, when I read your report, and then I see how this has been portrayed in the Western media, I'm just wondering how you're processing this as someone who knows the truth, but you're often confronted with things that, frankly, are lies and narratives and not the truth in how the media has portrayed this conflict.
13: I think this is what motivated us to act. This is what motivated us to make sure the world knows. Every day on a daily basis, I think we wanted to make sure we respond to the hesitation, to the questioning, to the denial, to, you know, those who, you know, you don't have to do much to question sexual violence. You just have to put a question mark, and that erases everything. So this was what motivated us to continue this work despite the difficulty. And I want to tell you that very few people in the world wanted to see what we have seen today or to engage with those materials. We felt that if we want to do this, no one will look at these images, no one will see what happened, and no one will make sure to tell, describe these atrocities.
12: That voice, Dr. Kohav Elkayim Levy. Now, Dr. Levy, you have been awarded the 2024 Israel Prize in the Field of Solidarity, which is your state's highest civilian honor for documenting Hamas's atrocities against women and children following the October 7th attack. Dr. Levy, I think the world owes you a debt of gratitude for doing work that, frankly, not very many of us would have the mental fortitude to do, to sift through this video, all this evidence, to collect all these testimonies for you and the members of the commission who went through all of this to produce this document. I just want to personally say on behalf of those of us who believe in the future of Western civilization, thank you, because without this document, the truth would never be known. And how could we prevent it from happening again if we don't have the full truth? So I want to thank you for your time today, and thank you for giving the world something that's difficult to read, difficult to hear, but something that we absolutely cannot look away from. Thank you for that.
13: Thank you so much. Thank you.
12: Dr. Kohav Elkayim Levy, she was the head of the Israeli Civil Commission and appointed to look into what happened. And what happened is clear. Hamas used sexual violence, sexual atrocities, absolute depraved activity. If you read this report and you aren't sickened, you aren't horrified about the evil that was perpetrated, I don't know what to say to you. But the evil players here are not Israel. The evil players here are Hamas and what they did to people. Read it for yourself. Read it for yourself. Be horrified and understand that what you've been told in the Western media is not the truth of this conflict. It's Scott Jennings on Salem. Back after this.
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19: This is Ed Morrissey of HotAir.com for Town Hall. Donald Trump finally got his response from Iran. Will he act on it? Last week, Trump had sent a 14-point framework to mediators in Islamabad for reaching a peace accord with Iran. Trump insisted that the IRGC surrender its highly enriched uranium, agree to verifiably end its pursuit of nuclear weapons, and stop attacking international shipping in the Strait of Hormuz. Tehran demanded that the U.S. recognize the strait as Iranian sovereign territory and pay war reparations. Trump responded by calling the IRGC's terms as stupid and totally unacceptable. Yet Trump also insisted that a deal could be reached with the regime. That is an unfortunate illusion, something Trump maintains despite all evidence to the contrary. Iran violated its terms almost immediately in the strait, and Iran continues to threaten the strait. The ceasefire is dead. Trump either has to follow through on consequences or cut bait and walk away with Iran's regime nearly as dangerous as ever. The decision point has arrived.
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12: Home stretch of the Scott Jennings Show here on Wednesday, May the 13th, broadcasting on the road today. Just going to take a minute to reflect on the conversation that we just had with Dr. Levy. This, you know, I learned about all this when I went to Israel last summer. And I visited the Nova Music Festival site. I talked to some people there who had been there the day that this had all happened. And they were telling stories back then of the sexual atrocities that were committed that day. Gang rape, sexual torture, mutilation, post-mortem sexual abuse. I mean, it's inhuman. It's subhuman. And at the time I heard these stories, and I was thinking to myself, the world doesn't really know this. I mean, this is not really part of the narrative of what happened on October the 7th. And at the same time, I was absorbing all of this media, Western media, American media, and it was all anti-Israel. Israel's committing these war crimes. Israel's committing a genocide. Israel this, Israel that. Of course, none of that was true. What was true was all of these atrocities that happened on October the 7th, but Western media was ignoring it. And I have thought about that every day. And of course, you've seen me on television you know, being often a lone person trying to tell the truth. And not only was Western media ignoring this, they were also participating in a propaganda campaign to try to make it seem like that Israel was the bad guys here and somehow Hamas is the good guys. And I hate to boil it down to a simple question, but can we not tell the difference between the good guys and the bad guys anymore? And so as I was thinking about this over the last few months and speaking out about it, when I learned about this report that Dr. Levy was about to issue, I was anxious to have her on because this work needs to be publicized. This investigation of this sexual and gender-based violence, this, I think sometimes when we think about conflict and war and, you know, it's happening far away and it's easy just to think about it through the constructs that we're taught. Soldiers go here, soldiers go there, they shoot at each other, somebody wins, somebody loses. That's not what happened here. On October the 7th, Hamas terrorists came across into Israel. They attacked people in their homes. They attacked this group of kids who were at this music festival. These were civilians that they attacked. And it wasn't as simple as, hey, an army marched over and did something. Terrorists came over, killed people, murdered people, and in the process, they raped people. They humiliated them. They forced them into depraved situations. They mutilated their genitals. They shoved things in their bodies. While they were raping them, they killed them. There's one story in the report about a woman who had her breasts cut off from her body, and they're kicking them around on the ground like a soccer ball. Systematic, widespread, calculated sexual terrorism. Brutal, brutal sexual terrorism. And yet, what is the narrative that you've heard from Western media? It's all about Israel. The New York Times publishing stories this week. Crazy conspiracy theories. No evidence whatsoever. Here's the evidence. The Civil Commission report. This is actual evidence. By the way, most of the evidence comes from videos that were filmed by the terrorists themselves. They were wearing GoPros on their heads so they could send these depraved torture videos back to their families onto social media to brag about what they were doing. This was not incidental. This is part of the plan. This is part of the war against Western civilization. To do things that are so depraved and to demoralize us to the point where we say, well, gosh, we just have no choice but to give up in the face of these animals. And that's what they are. Animals. I don't know how else you could describe demons. I don't know how else you could describe the kinds of people who would do this to women, young girls, family members, forcing them to watch each other. I encourage you to read the report, Civil Commission on October 7th, Crimes by Hamas Against Women and Children. Read it. Read it all so that you may know the truth, which is not what you've been told by Western media. I'm off tomorrow, back on the air the day after that. It's the Scott Jennings Show, Common Sense for the American People. Grateful for your time today. Thanks for listening. Hey, it's Scott. I wanted to tell you about a phone call I had the other day with a man named Andy Schoonover. He's CEO of a company called Crowd Health. I was really impressed with Andy. 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So he says, look, I can do something about this. 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Hearing Andy on this call describe the Crowd Health community was really powerful.
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5: With SRN News, I'm Bob Agnew in Washington. The military ceremony for President Trump came with all the honors befitting somebody of his stature, showing up today in Beijing, including a military band, a military parade, and young people singing welcome songs to the president. He says you don't need to worry about too much tension over the issue of Iran during his trip.
25: We're going to have a long talk about it. I think he's been relatively good, to be honest with you. You look at the blockade, no problem. They get a lot of their oil from that area. We've had no problem, and he's been a friend of mine. He's been somebody that we get along with. And I think you're going to see that good things are going to happen. This is going to be a very exciting trip. A lot of good things are going to happen.
5: The White House also invited along more than a dozen top U.S. executives. President Trump won't have to pay an $83 million defamation award to a columnist, at least until the U.S. Supreme Court gets a chance to review the case or reject an appeal.
26: The Second U.S. Circuit Court of Appeals agreed to a request by one of President Trump's lawyers that it let the president delay the payment to E. Jean Carroll, though it required Mr. Trump to post a $7.4 million bond to cover any additional interest costs, a request Carroll's attorney had made. The appeals court late last month refused the president's request for a rare meeting of the full Second Circuit to hear an appeal of a three-judge panel's affirmation of the January 2024 verdict. Bernie Bennett reporting.
5: Democratic National Committee Chair Ken Martin is losing the confidence of some party officials.
27: Major donors aren't giving, and liberal influencers are publicly questioning Martin's refusal to release an internal report on the party's failures. Democrat operatives have started informal discussions about recruiting a new chair, even as most believe Martin's job is not in serious jeopardy before the crucial midterm elections. There's been no comment from Martin about the reported behind-the-scenes unrest. It comes less than 6 months before the midterm.
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29: 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We're looking at single family homes, non-distressed single family homes, excluding condos. We have currently an 18.9% absorption rate. There's 7 7,551 active listings in Pinellas County. And if you divide that by the number of solds, which is 1,428, that gives us a 19% absorption rate. And if you divide that out, it's a 5.3 month supply of inventory. So it's still somewhat of a balanced market. Some people say it's leaning towards that buyer's market, due mainly because of the interest rates and some of the other factors affecting that. But I would say it's a great time to buy, sell, or invest right now, because if you look at the interest rates, you look at the potential for elimination of property taxes next year, and then also we're seeing insurance coverages coming down. We're noticing a trend of insurance policies loosening up, more carriers coming back into the state of Florida. 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
6: This afternoon, expect a mix of clouds and sunshine with a chance of a thunderstorm. It will be humid with a high of 86. Tonight will be clear to partly cloudy with a low of 72. Tomorrow will be mostly sunny, pleasant, and less humid with a high of 87. Tomorrow night will be clear with a low of 70. On Friday, anticipate plenty of sunshine and low humidity with a high of 91. That's your AccuWeather forecast. I'm meteorologist Joe Lundberg for AM 860, The Answer.
7: Good afternoon and welcome to this Wednesday edition of the Bill Bunkley Show. It is 13 days in the month of May in our year of our, in the year of our Lord 2026. I'm honored to be with you this afternoon. And today, a little bit later on our broadcast, we have a very special show. We have a tribute and an interview with our WTBN host of Verse by Verse here on Faith Talk. I'm talking about pastor, teacher Steve Kreloff. Coming up in just a few days, he's going to be celebrating his 45th anniversary at Lakeside Community Chapel. Now, just a few weeks ago, there was a special celebration of his 45 years of service. His very best friend, Phil Johnston, who is the executive director of Grace to You, which is the ministry of John MacArthur, and John went home to be with the Lord, but his ministry is still blessing and teaching so many people out there. But Phil Johnston had the opportunity to travel here to Clearwater a few weeks ago, and it was on that day that the church recognized officially the upcoming anniversary for 45 years of Shepherd of that Flock. And so later on this hour, we're going to be hearing from Phil Johnston as he shared a little bit as a Pastor Steve's best friend. And then in part two, in this particular second segment of our show today, we're going to be having an opportunity to hear from Phil Johnston about some of those special moments. He's going to tell a little bit about Pastor Steve Kreloff. And then at the bottom of the hour, I had an opportunity to go one-on-one with Pastor Steve Kreloff. And so I think you're going to really enjoy my interview as we talk about the early years of his life here at the University of South Florida. And as a young Jewish man, he came to know Jesus Christ as his Lord and Savior. We're going to talk about those times. We're going to talk about the impact on his family and friends, and then how the Lord began to lead him in the area of his preparation for ministry, his educational path, and then, of course, coming back to his years of service there at Lakeside. And it's going to be a very inspirational time. I hope that you will stay tuned in for that because, of course, that's coming up on our second hour. But that's going to have just a great encouragement to you because we're not bringing you a story of a local pastor that fell or came up short or did something horrendous. No, this is a celebration of a life well lived. And it's not that it is his retirement announcement. No, he's still going strong. And when you hear not only a little bit about his life, his wife, his children, and grandchildren, you're going to be greatly encouraged. And so that's coming up during the second hour of our show. I just wanted to let you know in advance how that's going to be a part of our special presentation today. I want to turn now to, I am so humbled by many of you. You know, this week, as we are in our second major week for Preborn, which is the ministry that provides ultrasound, free ultrasound sessions to the Preborn network of pregnancy clinics all around Central Florida. And we started out the week Monday. It was a day where we didn't have anyone standing with us. And if you're tuning in for the first time, you have an opportunity in just a few moments to make a telephone call or go to our website and to be able for just $28 to provide an ultrasound session for maybe a teenager, maybe a college co-ed, maybe a single new mother, or maybe a mother that already has children married and has another unplanned pregnancy. All of these are unplanned pregnancies. And your $28 gift will not only provide an opportunity for the women to come to one of the pregnancy care clinics and to get a free pregnancy test, and then to be able to see an ultrasound of that little baby that's growing in their womb and to hear that baby's heartbeat. And so we began our campaign, and our goal is 385 ultrasounds as a minimum over this month. Now, today, we're celebrating with Preborn, we're celebrating Mother's Day. Now, we're celebrating Mother's Day 2027. And we're going to do that every day this month until we meet our minimal goal. Because what we're actually doing now is planting the seeds with the ultrasound sessions that I hope that you will so graciously stand with my family and this station, Salem Radio, as well as Preborn and the Pregnancy Care Clinics, because as we develop the ultrasound sessions that will happen, and by the way, they'll all be right here in Central Florida. They'll all be in the sound of my voice at the Preborn clinics here that are associated, with Preborn. And so what we're doing is each of the ultrasounds are really going to be utilized. And by the time we get to Mother's Day next year, of which we just celebrated, but just like this year, we were celebrating the gifts of last year. Because last year, because of your generosity, we were able to meet our minimal goal. And so many of those ultrasounds that we provided last year, we know that this Mother's Day of just a few days ago, we had moms that were celebrating motherhood. Now, it doesn't mean that they kept their babies in terms of themselves, because as when you give that $28 gift, that begins the potential of a two-year process of loving, caring support by the Pregnancy Care Center. And so we know that there are maybe teenagers, co-eds, whatnot. They celebrated the fact that they were a mother. And for some of them, they kept their babies themselves and began raising the babies themselves. For others, it may have been a process where they gave birth and adoption by a family member or a friend, or maybe they were put up for adoption in a loving, caring family. Nonetheless, the celebration part is that last year, for those that gave, we know that for those who saw that ultrasound, 80% of women who will see that ultrasound and listen to that heartbeat of their own baby, they're going to keep that baby and bring that unborn person to be born. And so we celebrate with them. Why? Because we know, and we're going to be hearing from Bob in just a few moments, had an incredible testimony out of Sarasota yesterday, where Bob shared about the fact that he was a part of an abortion many, many years ago and has suffered years and years.

I spent 30 plus years in Tallahassee, many of those years working on the issue of pro-life, working on the many committee meetings year after year after year as we were advancing the ball in order to be more of a pro-life state. And I have arranged and been with so many testimonies of women who talk about the years after the abortion and the thoughts, the pain, and the grief. And what we're all about is just making sure that there's a good informed decision, because Planned Parenthood, college professors, they're all going to be telling, you know, women, you don't want to do this. It's going to mess up your life. You're better off not having children, all of those things. Well, there's another side to that point of view and that counseling. And so right now, I want to tell you that we had Carolyn in Clearwater. She took care of 18 ultrasounds. Thank you so much, Carolyn. We had Janet in Sarasota. Janet took care of 5 ultrasounds. We have Mary Ida in St. Pete. She took care of 10 ultrasounds. We had James in Sarasota. We had Bob in Sarasota. He took care of 10 ultrasounds. We have Noreen in Punta Gorda. She took care of 5 ultrasounds. And we had Douglas in Inglewood. He took care of 5 ultrasounds. Yesterday, 53 ultrasounds were spoken for. And Carolyn, Janet, Mary Ida, James, Noreen, Bob, Douglas, thank you, thank you, thank you. You don't know how much you blessed me, because Monday we didn't have a single gift. And yesterday I just asked and prayed to catch up. So right now, minimal of 10 ultrasounds. We need to do a minimal of 20 today. How many could you do right now at $28 an ultrasound session to help with that session? Call us right now. Operators are standing by. 833-850-2229. 833-850-2229. 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Click on that red banner. We're already 36% of our goal. Let's see how many more we can do today. More of The Briefing with Bill Bunkley. I'll be right back.

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0: start. One last thing. You wanted to get 40 people this hour to help out with the Save a Child. You can make that 30. I'm not tooting my own horn, but I gotta be honest. I got a woman pregnant when I was 30, and we decided not to have the child. And I've been carrying that around for 40 years. And today I turn the radio on. I'm sitting in Home Depot's parking lot, ready to go in. And I hear you said, look for some people to donate. And I said, I've been carrying this thing around for 40 years. I made that call and I got 10 people. I got 10 ultrasounds I put in for. Again, oh, I'm not trying to toot my own horn, but I've been carrying that around. I can't tell you how long I've been carrying that around.
1: Let me tell you, that happened yesterday live on our program. And I will remember Bob's testimony for a long, long time. Because, you see, I've heard that year after year after year in Tallahassee from so many women. But to hear that and that transparency from Bob, well, I'll tell you what, it just penetrated my heart. And so I'm asking you to do what Bob did and help us to make some very serious progress. And so right now, $28 will help with a single ultrasound. And remember, one ultrasound can save a life. But if you could do what Bob did yesterday and so many others, Bob took care of 10 ultrasounds. Mary Ida from St. Pete took care of 10 ultrasounds. We had Carolyn in Clearwater, as I said. She took care of 18 ultrasounds with a leadership gift of $500. And we had three gifts of $140 for five ultrasounds. And so this afternoon, could you help us to keep the momentum? We're looking at a minimal of 20 ultrasounds per show. But as we do more ultrasounds at our minimal goal, this helps us to arrive at the 30-day mark, 30 days a month. And that way, in these increments, we can take care once again this year for the minimal ultrasounds. That number to call is 833-850-2229. 833-850-2229. You can also give at letstalkfaith.com, letstalkfaith.com. Click on the red banner. Well, as I said, well, coming up at the bottom of the hour, we're going to have Fernando Suspedes, and you want to have that pencil and paper ready because we're going to have the Medicare update for this afternoon. And then later on at hour number two, we'll have our tribute and interview with Pastor Steve Kreloff. 45 years at Lakeside Community Chapel, and of course, host the Verse by Verse ministry program right here on Faith Talk. That's coming up in the second hour. But this afternoon on the briefing, Trump and the U.S. trade delegation is on the ground in China. Now, let me tell you that for the next few days, next 2 or 3 days, Iran is not going to be in the headlines of the world news. Now, they may try to do something, and I understand that they're getting at a critical phase where all of their oil, the tanks are filled up because they cannot get it exported out of the country. And by the way, if they are shutting down their wells, just because you shut down a well, it's a long process to open up a drilling well again. It's not like turning on and off the water at your faucet. So we could see some developments from the Iranian side over the next few days, but what you're going to hear all about in the news is China, China, China. And as I said yesterday, I want to reiterate that this is a trade mission on behalf of not only President Trump and his team, but a whole lot of leaders in American industry. I wanted to share the people that are with President Trump right now, because this is all about the art of the deal. It's all about what will China buy from America, what will America buy from China, and what is going to be the amount of tariffs. And I wanted to give you a quick rundown of the VIP list of dignitaries that are traveling with President Trump. On Air Force One, Elon Musk was traveling over to China on Air Force One. And as they made a refueling stop up in Anchorage, Alaska, Jensen Huang, who is the president of NVIDIA, he actually joined and boarded Air Force One along with Elon Musk and the staff that was going over with the president. But listen to this. You've got, of course, Elon Musk with Tesla and SpaceX. You've got Tim Cook, Apple. You got Larry Fink, and that's BlackRock. You got David Solomon, and that is Goldman Sachs. You got Jane Fraser, that's Citibank. You got Cristiano Amon, and that is Qualcomm. You got Brian Sykes with Cargill. You've got David Calhoun with Boeing Aircraft, and Michael Miebach with MasterCharge. Now, I want to tell you what, this mission is all about trade deals. It's all about jobs and revenue, revenue, revenue. And again, Iran's going to be discussed because the president is going to ask President Xi to press Iran to abandon their nuclear ambitions and to press Iran to stop seeking control of the Strait of Hormuz. But the real priority for President Trump is the deal, the deal, the deal. And that's going to be the heart of the negotiations. Yes, they'll be talking about Taiwan. They'll be talking about other elements of the relations between the United States and China. But that is the main topic of the trip. Next up on the briefing, I wanted to talk a little bit about the fact that I hope, if you do not know, this is National Police Week. And we owe an awful lot to the men and women in blue. And this week, I hope you join me because I'm honoring these men and women in law enforcement, not only here in Central Florida, but all across America. It wasn't long ago, the four long years of President Biden and the Congressional Democrats, remember during President Biden's term, it was a declaration of war on our nation's police forces. And President Trump, thank the Lord for his second term, but he has stepped in and he has restored the respect for the men and women of law enforcement, those officers of the blue who serve and protect us every day. To give you a little bit of an idea, last year, the United States murder rate posted its largest single year drop in the last 125 years. Violent crime also saw sharp declines. Major cities all across America experienced reductions in rapes, reductions in robberies, reductions in assaults, reductions in shootings and traffic fatalities, reductions in overdoses, and yes, reductions in officer deaths. You know, reversing the left-wing woke policies of not only some of the far-left blue states, but the far-left progressive woke cities. But I want to tell you that President Trump, through a lot of his work and executive orders, the process of reversing soft-on-crime policies, the policy of ending cashless bail, the policy of ending DEI mandates, and the policy of targeting criminal illegal aliens have all supported the law enforcement officers that we are honoring this week. And so I'm asking you, you will encounter members of law enforcement this week. I ask you to remember to tell them that, hey, I'm aware this is National Police Week, and I hope that you will seek out members of law enforcement this week and thank them for their service and their protection for you and your community. Well, I'm Bill Bunkley. Coming up in a moment, Fernando Suspedes with an update on Medicare and Medicare Advantage plans. Don't go away. We'll be right back.

0: With SRN News, I'm Bob Agnew in Washington. The welcoming ceremony for U.S. President Donald Trump in Beijing today was quite an event. There was a military honor guard, a military band, and children waving flags, chanting a warm welcome. The president won't begin his talks in earnest with President Xi until tomorrow. Israeli Prime Minister Netanyahu's office says that he secretly paid a visit to the United Arab Emirates during the Iran war. His office said today Netanyahu met with the UAE President Sheikh Mohammed bin Zayed Al Nahyan during the visit, adding that it resulted in what it calls an historic breakthrough in relations between the two countries. Alex Murdaugh's murder conviction and life sentence for the deaths of his wife and son have been overturned by the South Carolina Supreme Court. That's because a court clerk at his trial suggested he was guilty. This is SRN News.
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2: 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They're nuts.
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7: Tonight, expect partly cloudy skies with a few showers and a thunderstorm with a lows of 72. Tomorrow, we'll bring a mix of clouds and sunshine along with a thunderstorm possible in the afternoon, reaching a high of 87. Tomorrow night will be clear to partly cloudy with a low of 72. By Thursday, mostly sunny conditions are expected with a high of 90. That's your AccuWeather forecast. I'm meteorologist Jason Caterina for AM 860, The Answer.
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9: Welcome back. Bill Bunkley here with a briefing reminding you we are just about halfway through our goal for this hour for our preborn, providing the ultrasound sessions. $28 helps with a single ultrasound. 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Would you be part of our effort this hour for the next 10 ultrasounds? That number to call is 833-850-2229, 833-850-2229. 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Click on that red banner. Let's come together and take care of the next incremental goal of what we're going to be doing all throughout Central Florida. Well, my next guest is somebody who is absolutely supremely informed about all things Medicare. And for years and years, Fernando Suspedes has been with me to be able to give you opportunities to learn some of the ins and outs, not only about traditional Medicare, but the Medicare Advantage plans. And I always remind you to have a pen and paper in hand because most of the time our audience is a senior audience. So that means that many of you are either going to the VA or you're relying on Medicare or the Medicare Advantage plans. And with a competitive world and all that's going on, you really have to stay on top of your health care. But Fernando makes it so easy because you don't have to figure out the ads on cable TV. You don't have to go through the circulars or even some of the phone calls, because Fernando and Family Focused Insurance Solutions, they represent more than 20 providers, 20 different carriers that have different Medicare Advantage plans. And so he does all of the analysis, all the shopping for you, and brings the recommendations that's best for you in terms of your doctors, in terms of your premiums and benefits. Now, I want to tell you, there's an extra opportunity. Right now, if you are looking or been praying about a change in your profession, right now, Family Focus Insurance Solutions is growing, and Fernando is going to be hosting a broker recruiting event. Mark your calendars for May the 20th at the La La Restaurant. 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So call right now, 813-533-3000, 813-533-3000, and register. There'll be an opportunity to meet Fernando, get a great briefing about the possibilities of your future with Family Focus Insurance Solutions. There'll be food and refreshments. And well, I'll tell you what, you'll be able to be with like-minded professionals who want to explore this opportunity with the growing number of seniors here in Florida. And with that, Fernando, congratulations on your event that's coming up for that. And good to have you back on the program.
5: Thank you, Bill. Much appreciated. Yes, we've been growing. However, it's amazing that Medicare, they're aging in between 10 to 11,000 per day for the next 4 or 5 years. So we decided to say, you know, it's time. We're going to be expanding to a couple of new offices. We got a great new contract with the Upline. So they're going to be supporting us. They're going to meet both CarePoint and our agency. And we have an opportunity just to showcase our benefits, our compensation. But at the same time, we're looking for great people, minded people, like you said, that we can bless our precious seniors and become an asset and a value to their family. Thank you, Bill.
9: Well, I assure you, my friends, if you want to work for an agency that is top shelf in terms of character, of ethics, and for caring for their customers and dealing in the truth, and all of that has rewarded Fernando in great ways through the years because of his reputation. If you want to check out a firm, especially in your Christian faith or your personal character and integrity, and you know that this is a growing market, I suggest that you make your way over to the La La Restaurant, and we'll give you that information again at the end of the show. Well, today, once again, we have one of our listeners who have tuned in during the years to be able to not only hear our briefing, but to also get the briefings from Fernando Suspedes. And so Walter is joining us today. We want to learn a little bit about his story and his testimony. He, as I said, he's been listening for years. And as he was getting ready for Medicare and he was doing his part, he was concerned that he had not heard back from Medicare on his start dates. And so with that, he knew Fernando was there in the wings, so he contacted Fernando with that. Walter, with that backstory, I want to thank you for being on the show today.
10: You're welcome. Thank you.
9: So expound upon that a little bit about your situation, that you knew that you had to take care of some things for Medicare. How'd this thing get kind of mounting up pressure because of the fact you didn't know what was going on?
10: Well, let's start saying that I'm new. I've just become that age where I qualify. So there is so much noise and so many offers and so much stuff out there that I didn't know where to go, but then I go, hold it. Bill Bunkley's got this guy who comes on, what was it, before the December deadline? My birthday was in January. And you promote him so robustly, there's nothing wrong with this guy. This is the greatest. This is the best. So how can I deny anything Bill Bunkley has to say? So I said, this is so what kind. I got to do. This is the guy I got to call. I called. He answered. He took care of everything, just as promised.
9: So let me ask you a question. So, yes, I unapologetically absolutely refer and stand with Fernando. Did you really, once you had a chance to meet Fernando, sit down, walk through his process, did you have the same feeling that what I try to convey on the radio about his total overall character, integrity, focus on details, focusing on the important aspects, did all of those come together for you?
10: Yes, they did. And, you know, he works around my schedule. We figured out a good time. We got it together. And then we went over every single little thing and the options that are out there. And some of those things are just shocking that you don't even hear about or know about because it's covered or it's hidden. Or, again, you have to know the right people. You got to go to the right source. I have spoken to someone earlier, and nothing matched to what he offered. They were offering me something that presumably they were the best at, and it was costing me twice as much. And then Fernando even gave me an option of a policy that would give me a free crown. Crowns today are what, $2,000-$3,000? And he had a program that would offer that in my Medicaid whole package. So it's crazy.
9: Now, folks, let me just give you his telephone number right now. The easiest way is just call Fernando. And by the way, you can call this number right now on the show and get your cue, because we have people that call every show. So don't hesitate. Call right now. He gives a free needs analysis. He'll sit down with you just like he did with Walter. He'll look at your present situation, whether you're just now turning 65 or you're on a current plan, or maybe you signed up for a plan last December and you're on a bad plan. He can switch you out. Whatever your Medicare situation is, call this number, 813-533-3000. 813-533-3000. 813-533-3000. I guarantee you, you will not regret making that call. If you are a senior, or your mom and dad has just gotten to the senior status, or maybe grandparents, 813-533-3000. Now, tell us a little bit, because I know sometimes when you call and you had an experience where you called someone and they gave you, well, bad advice, but maybe they only had one policy to sell, and that was twice the amount. But how quick did Fernando give you a call? And then let's get into, after looking at all of his 20-plus carriers, I want to look into what you have in your particular Medicare Advantage plan. So did it take him a week or two to get back, or how soon was it for Fernando to return your call?
10: The truth of the matter was, I think I called and he answered. So he does answer the phone. He doesn't leave it to the secretaries and whatever. And we made appointment probably the next day at a proper time that worked for me. We talked. We got online. He showed me everything on Zoom, the policies, the advantages, the disadvantages, what it's offered. And it's just a plethora of amazing things. The other output I had, you know, they just said, here it is. This is what it is. You know, it costs you this much, but you get this off. And it was day and night what Fernando had to offer. And then there are levels you could go into. I mean, he gave me the biggest package that is out there. And, you know, had a, you know, sacrifice a couple things, you know, a couple doctors, a couple this, but then we found another policy that worked, and I can't say enough about how amazing it was to work with it. Just in a second, he just jumps from one to the other, no hesitation, no problems, no qualms, just cut straight to the business and got it done.
9: Now, those on Medicare know that there is a cost when it comes to Part B premium, but I understand it that he was able to put you on a plan that gave you back cash, gave you back $150 a month, gave you back $1,800 a year. Talk about that.
10: Yes. The truth of the two, I don't even know how it's possible, but these policies are basically going to pay a majority of my Medicare. So I'm basically coming out of pocket pennies compared to what everything else is costing, because these companies are going to pay for me to take part of their insurance, which is I still don't understand. But I will be paying $70 as opposed to $200-$300. And then I will be getting back multiple different things aside from free health clubs, the over-the-counter allotments. It's like a cornucopia of, you know, goodness. And just from one little conversation. So, you know, it was the best move I made.
9: So I would assume you would recommend anybody listening to Sound of Our Voice today that has Medicare or getting ready for Medicare, at the very least, they shouldn't make a move, or they should review what they have already by calling Fernando at 813-533-3000. I guess you would highly recommend to everyone to at least have this conversation with Fernando before making any decisions.
10: Yes, absolutely. And then, like you said, if you have someone who knows somebody, you're not listening to the radio, maybe you could tell this person, look, you heard on Bill Bunkley's show that Fernando's so amazing. 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
9: 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Again, that's 813-533-3000. That is just absolutely one of the best free decisions you'll make in your life. Now, last but not least, you know, Walter, you almost got hoodwinked by another presentation by an agent. Talk a little bit about how important it is that two things. Number one, if there's any problem with the current plan you're on, you don't have to call a 1-800 number and get tossed around to two or three people. How important is it that you call Fernando and say, hey, I got this going on with my plan, and he will step in to help you? And second of all, how important it is that come later on this year when it's open enrollment, all you have to do is make a phone call and say, Fernando, am I still on the right plan or if I have something better? What is that value to you going forward?
10: In this crazy world of all this advertisement and all these, you know, half-baked truths, it's very safe, very sound, and very peaceful to know that you could just call this guy. And this guy is not a corporation. This guy stands behind what he's selling. This is his business. This is his heart and soul. So it's just amazing. Again, we did go through a couple things, and I could call him anytime. He calls back. He responds almost immediately. There is no going through push button A, push button B, number two, number, just straight to his phone. He gives you his cell phone. I mean, you get the office number. I mean, you got this guy's in your pocket. You can't beat that. And again, he said the same thing too. Look, something better comes up, we'll go let you know. I think you can do it, what, twice a year? Or once or twice a year, you could change your plans. If I'm not happy with this or something comes up, who do I call? I call Fernando. 5 minutes later, it's got it done. Handled.
9: Well,
10: so
9: I got to tell you.
10: Nice. Again.
9: Well, I got to tell you, first of all, Walter, I love your name because my daddy's name was Walter. And so I knew when I saw Walter, it's going to be a great conversation. But I want to thank you from the bottom of my heart for your total transparency today, because you're sharing with a lot of seniors that are very skeptical of all the scams that are out there. You are helping people what I know to be is a good decision. And number one, I thank you for being a loyal listener to our show. And I thank you for sharing your personal testimony, because you are helping others. And thank you for being with us today.
10: Thank you, and thank you for having Fernando on your program and believing in him and making and having such an amazing person. Without you, I would have never been found. Never.
9: You bet.
10: Thank you.
9: You bet. Thank you, Walter. Again, that telephone number, get in the queue for your free consultation right now. 813-533-3000, 813-533-3000. Well, Fernando, don't want you to get the big head, but you ought to have a big head. I want to bring you back in here. We got a couple things very quickly to cover.
10: Sure.
9: I want to talk about special election periods. It's called SEPs, Medicare offers to all the recipients. Could you quickly cover that as far as the reason why people can call you? We got about 3 minutes left.
5: You got it. 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
9: 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Very quickly, 30 seconds. 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
9: All right. 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Fernando, we're out of time. 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
5: Thank you.
9: Thanks so much for being with us. God bless you, my friend. Keep up the good work.
5: Thank you.
7: I'm meteorologist Jason Catarina with your KFC weekend weather update. On Saturday, expect abundant sunshine with a high temperature of 92 degrees. 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
9: Hey, we're back. Bill Bunkley here, wrapping up hour number one of the briefing, reminding you our special opportunity to lift up and celebrate 45 years of Pastor Steve Kreloff right here, not only in our on Verse by Verse, but his anniversary, the 45th anniversary of his teaching and pastoring there at Lakeside Community Church. Going to have a full hour to look back at a special service that was held just a few weeks ago to honor him. And then I had a chance to sit down and talk with Pastor Steve, and that's going to be coming up next hour as well. So we want you to tune in. As we wrap up hour number one, I want to remind you that we are making such great progress with our opportunities to celebrate Mother's Day every day of this month. And today, once again, we're celebrating Mother's Day, but we're celebrating Mother's Day 2027. And how we do that is that by your $28 gift that helps for a single ultrasound, we are providing ultrasound to our Central Florida Pregnancy Care Centers that are part of the Preborn Network. And they are on the front lines that when maybe your teenager or your college co-ed that doesn't want to say anything to you yet, and maybe you're married with an unplanned pregnancy or you're single with an unplanned pregnancy. Well, the first things you want to do is to verify that you are pregnant, and you can get a free pregnancy test at these centers. And then you can also get a free ultrasound to be able to see that human life that's alive inside the womb of the mother. And then you can also hear that distinctive sound of a heartbeat. All of that goes into your gift of $28 to help with an ultrasound. Now, I want to tell you, before we came on the air today, we were at 64% of our goal. Yesterday, Monday, we didn't have a single gift. Yesterday, we had an opportunity to hear a very impactful testimony from Bob in Sarasota about a past abortion in his life, his testimony, his gift, plus others. We were able to take care of 53 ultrasounds yesterday when I was asking that we could do 40 to make up. So this hour is the other next opportunity. We're trying to do at least 10 ultrasounds per hour of the Bill Bunkley Show. And then therefore, when we get to the end of the 30 days of our campaign, we would have reached or surpassed our minimal goal of 385 ultrasounds. So right now, would you celebrate Mother's Day ahead of time with us for 2027 with your $28 gift for an ultrasound? Remember, one ultrasound, it only takes one to save an unborn baby's life. And for those of you who are doing 10, 20, 30 ultrasounds, remember, 80% of the women who choose life will do that because they've seen their own baby in the womb, because they're getting a free ultrasound because of your gift, and they're hearing that baby's heartbeat. So how about it? Could you do 10 for $280? Could you do 18 for $500? 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
0: I'm Bob Agnew in Washington. The welcoming ceremony for President Trump today as he arrived in Beijing for a summit with the Chinese leader Xi Jinping included a military honor guard and military band and hundreds of Chinese young people waving flags and chanting a warm welcome. Meanwhile, the president says the issue of Iran will not be a key part of his talks.
12: We're going to have a long talk about it. I think he's been relatively good, to be honest with you. You look at the blockade, no problem. They get a lot of their oil from that area. We've had no problem, and he's been a friend of mine. He's been somebody that we get along with, and I think you're going to see that good things are going to happen. This is going to be a very exciting trip. A lot of good things are going to happen.
0: And in addition to any talks involving Iran, they'll also center on U.S. arms sales to Taiwan. Speaker Mike Johnson is slamming Democrats on the issue of immigration. Willie Nelson has more details.
15: Speaker Mike Johnson is criticizing the Democrat Party, saying, quote, "There is not a single Democrat who believes border security or immigration enforcement should exist." In an official press release, the speaker points to recent comments in the California governor's race, where he says nearly all Democrats answered yes when asked if they support providing health care to illegal aliens. The speaker says due to this, Republicans are eager to pass a reconciliation bill and get it to the president's desk quickly. Willie Nelson, Washington.
0: Russia is increasing its attacks on Ukraine, launching a massive daytime drone attack on the country, firing at least 800 across 20 regions of Ukraine. Ukrainian President Zelensky says at least six people were killed and dozens wounded, including a number of children. The targets this afternoon included the cities of Kiev, Lviv, and Odessa. On Wall Street, it's been a mixed bag. The Dow continues to struggle. It is down 104 points. The NASDAQ up 361. This is SRN News.
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7: Tonight will bring partly cloudy skies with a few showers and a thunderstorm possible with a low temperature of 72. Tomorrow, expect a mix of clouds and sunshine with a chance of a thunderstorm in the afternoon, reaching a high of 87. Tomorrow night will be clear to partly cloudy with a low of 72. Looking ahead to Thursday, skies will be mostly sunny with a high of 90. That's your AccuWeather forecast. I'm meteorologist Jason Caterina for AM 860, The Answer.
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6: All right, welcome to the show. Thanks for spending time with us here on the Consumer Quarterback Show, powered by the Platinum MVP team at Keller Williams Realty. Always helping you win. We got attorney Jason Coble joining us back on the program. We'll talk a little work comp law. He's got a defamation case here he wants to discuss and some other interesting stuff out of D.C. politics. Also, we're going to give you a follow-up here on that Tampa man that was at the heart of the guest house and pickleball court saga. He finally got out of jail after agreeing to demolish the structures. So we'll talk about that. City gave a permit. Judge overruled the permit. Some kind of crazy stuff like that. So we'll dive into that a little deeper. Also, in Clearwater, you got a $50 million Evo Entertainment District coming. It's going to have a lot of cool stuff there. Movie theaters, et cetera, bowling alleys, and all kinds of interesting stuff happening there as well. Talk to my friend Bernie Jacques, state representative. He's up at a special legislative session up in Tallahassee. They're working on property tax reform, I believe, is what we're going to see come out of that. So I'm hoping that, that will come through and will be fruitful for all the efforts that have been put in by Florida DOGE. The Florida DOGE running around finding over $2 billion of wasteful and excessive spending. Some of it may be fraudulent, I would think. That seems to be the trend in our great country. You know, it only took 250 years to turn all this into a mess of big fraud, right? Everywhere you look, Minnesota, California, even right here in Florida, a lot of fraud. So we'll talk about that. Also, another post on Trump, True Social, he did a post here talking about the American dream under attack. And we'll talk about that, the executive order to ban Wall Street firms from buying up single family homes. So we'll touch base on that as well coming up on today's show. And always like to help you win in any marketplace. We always do that by featuring our listings on air. It's part of a strategy that helps our sellers win more, sell faster for more money, maximum profit. We've got one of the highest list price to sell price ratios in all of Tampa Bay. We're sitting right at a 98%. The average for all the other real estate firms combined in the MLS is 92. So there's your 6 points right there. So we'll talk about all that coming up here. We got a couple of new listings I'd like to get to here. Let's take a look at one of our listings that we just took in, 3757 East Side Court in Inverness. This is a beautiful single-family home. And, you know, when you go up further north, you get a little more bang for your buck. Your dollar per square foot is going to be a little less. 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Also, let's take a look at another one, 5830 Portsmouth Drive in Tampa. 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It's a manufactured home sitting on 49-foot saltwater canal lot with access to Rocky Creek, Tampa Bay, and the Gulf of America. 5830 Portsmouth Drive, great opportunity over there, and 33615. 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All right, Jason Coble back on the program. Attorney Jason Coble, that is Coble Law. Welcome back, sir.
5: Hey, Brendan, always a pleasure.
6: Yeah, man. Thanks for coming in and being on the show here. And tell us a little bit about what's new on your side. What are you seeing out there?
5: Well, you know, I love practicing law, as you know, and there's never a dull moment. And it's, you know, the more you do it, it's amazing. And, you know, I learn something new every day. You see something that, you know, you can't believe. It seems like every day, and more things astonish me. But I had another crazy defamation case that came my way I'd like to share with you.
6: Awesome.
5: So this is all about making sure you know your doctors and trusting your doctors and how important they are. But without divulging information, confidential information, I have a client who is actually a friend of the family and is looking at a possible life or death diagnosis. Questionable if this diagnosis is legit or not, but so he's kind of in the diagnostic testing stage, but it's a very serious condition. And long story short, he gets the testing done, and then his doctor contacts him to go over the results and thinks he hung up the phone, but didn't hang up the phone, and goes on like a 2-minute rant to his staff with all this disgusting comments about his sexual preferences, about what he looks like, and he just lies and disgusting talk, and you hear them laughing and whatnot in the background. And then about a month later, it happens again. So, I mean, just utterly ridiculous. And I thought, I'm like, oh, God, who would ever do that? And I look it up, and apparently this is something that happens. And what I found online, there was just a case not too long ago where someone went for a colonoscopy, and they accidentally, allegedly, had their phone recording, and they heard all these terrible things that the doctors were saying about them when they were under. And they actually got $500,000 from a jury for that. But wow. So, yeah, if you are, you know, dealing with a serious health issue, you got to make sure you know your doctors and they know you and you trust them. And if you get an opinion, get a second one and a third one, because, man, it's scary.
6: Yeah, it is. You know, and I've got, you know, friends that have been in those situations and they're dealing with multiple doctors. They're on all types of different pain pills, and you know, it seems like it may affect their memory. So some of these unscrupulous doctors out there, and don't get me wrong, there's a lot of great ones, but there are just like any profession, there's a lot of, you know, there's good, better, and best. So you've got to get, so what's your advice to people, Jason, with that being said, what's just kind of your general advice around doctors and you know, those types of scenarios?
5: Absolutely. My take is, don't be intimidated by the white coat syndrome. You know, they're just people like us. You got to try to get to know them, get to know your doctor, get as close as you can, you know, obviously in a professional relationship. But as far as, you have to be able to build a trust when you're dealing with something serious like that, your life is in their hands. So, you know, you definitely want someone that you could trust, and to be putting your trust in a doctor like that, and then to hear that, that's just awful, and I feel terrible, and I will gladly make that doctor pay the piper for my client.
6: Yeah, there you go. So now you file the next step. You file a suit, and then a jury will hear it, or is it a bench trial?
5: Yeah, that is actually a defamation case because it's a statement made to another third party, which it's great. It's like the best evidence I ever had. It's all recorded.
6: Wow, that's
5: all
6: great.
5: The voicemail there. Yeah, usually in these defamation cases, oh, you know, you have to prove, you know, who did they tell and this and that. No, we got all the players right on the same recording. So it's actually very good evidence. But yeah, so we'll file suit unless they could, you know, make it go away before then. We'll file suit and then we'll go forward with the defamation. And it could actually turn out to be medical malpractice depending on what the medical records say. Like if there's any false information in the records I haven't checked yet. So we'll see. It could be additional

0: They're working on that to go through Congress. But we see that too. We saw that especially, you know, when the market really heated up a couple of years back. You know, we would see multiple offers from investors, and then, you know, then it comes down to the seller's decision. It's like, hey, I can take the quick cash and I'm done in 2 weeks, or I can go through a finance situation with a, you know, FHA or a VA buyer. And that's a whole nother bunny trail to go down, because a lot of times people say, you know, that the veterans, the VA loans are harder to qualify, or they're more stringent on the appraisals and things like that. So there's some misconstruction there as well, as far as how those arguments are constructed. But, you know, when you think about all that, Jason, you know, the American dream, it's the backbone of America, you know, that and small businesses, right? The American dream of home ownership and starting and owning your own business. Jason.
1: Absolutely. I mean, that's what it's all about. And I, you know, I'm honored to say I'm fortunate and blessed that I live the American dream, and we need to preserve that for our youth growing up. But yeah, I mean, what are those big companies that are buying them out with cash off quick? What did they turn them into, like Airbnbs, or you said rentals?
0: Some of them do, and some of them just do a short term or a long term rental. You know, they'll put them in there for a year or two and rent them out, and, you know, kind of play that game.
1: And I imagine.
0: Yep.
1: Yeah, I imagine that would change. Just like, for example, I've had a couple Airbnb situations where it'll be like the whole neighborhood is a lot of Airbnbs, and it's just it's a different atmosphere than ones that aren't.
0: Oh yeah, transient. You know, you kind of worry about your kids playing outside. You know, riding the bikes. I mean, it's people could be in town from out of the country, out of state, or whatever. Yeah, and another topic I wanted to get to. You know, there's this talk about potentially suspending the gas tax. Check this out.
2: Trump pushes to suspend the federal gas tax as he says the ceasefire is on life support. We talked to an economist about the prices at the pump and the health of the job market.
3: We're getting closer and closer to a point where we're going to have to start fuel rationing, and that is when prices really start to go up, unfortunately.
0: Yeah, so you got short-term pain. You know, we all feeling a little bit of pain at the pump right now, short-term, but we're squeezing China ultimately. Iran is feeding China their gas and their liquefied, you know, petroleum. So, you know, I think it's a strategic move. We got Venezuela, Cuba's next, I believe, Jason.
1: Yeah, that's great analysis. And so many people fail to realize it's not just about Iran. Like you said, you know, there's other adversaries that rely heavily on the Strait of Hormuz and the oil. So it's not only affecting Iran, it's affecting China. And I think that, well, me, I'm biased, but President Trump has been one step ahead of everybody, in my opinion, for the most part. And, you know, he's got to do what he's got to do while we're getting down to the end of the wire here with the ceasefire. And he's been applying the pressure the whole time. And he just needs to finish what he started. And it's funny, you hear the media talk about, oh, how long this is taking. It really hasn't been that long. I mean, if you look at, like, how long we've been in Afghanistan and the other foreign Middle East excursions we got involved with, if it's only been a couple months.
0: Yeah.
1: He just needs to stick to the plan and finish the execution, and I think it's going to be all right.
0: Yeah, yeah, exactly. And then you got Nick Shirley over in Cuba. I don't know if you've seen any of those videos. He was over there, and it's interesting to see, because Cuba appears to be next. And, you know, I've even seen some resurgent talked about one of the provinces in Canada. Potentially, you know, going to be next on the chopping blocks. We'll see, you know, see how that kind of plays out. Another big story in Florida politics has been the redrawing of the maps. So we've got new maps. And of course, Virginia got smacked down by their Supreme Court, smacked down their effort to gerrymander up there. But signed, sealed, and delivered. Ron DeSantis delivers again for the Floridians. Your thoughts, Jason?
1: Yeah, he's just, you know, he's a great lawyer. A lot of people don't realize he's a JAG lawyer in the military. Governor DeSantis is a sharp guy, and it lost at the trial level, but he knew that the law was on his side, and it went all the way up to the Supreme Court of Florida, and he prevailed. So, yeah, he's a man when it comes to the law, no doubt about it.
0: Yeah, yeah, that's awesome, man. You got to have that. Do you think it may be any truth to the rumors that Trump may have him kind of tapped to be attorney general?
1: That could be. I would love that. He's a great, great, great guy for it. But yeah, I wouldn't surprise me.
0: Yeah, yeah, it'll be interesting to see. Also, the California billionaire tax, man, this is a big story in the news right now with all the stuff happening in California. I got a quick clip here.
4: Yeah. So what it would do, Georgia, is impose a one-time 5% tax on the total net worth of anyone who was a California resident on January 1st, 2026, and also happens to be worth more than $1 billion.
0: So that's where they start, right? They started with the billionaires.

0: But, you know, there was some investigative reporting done on that actual bill. And actually on page 27, 29 in there, it was saying something to the effect that it can retroactively go down to the next tax brackets without even a new vote. So they hide that in the back of the, you know, that's another lawyer trick, right, Jason? They hide those things in the deep font in the back or the middle of the document that says, hey, we'll start with billionaires, but then we'll drop you on down to, you know, the middle income earners.
1: Exactly. Oh, man, I tell you, the legislature, state and federal, the deception that goes on is unbelievable. And even executive orders, like I remember back when Biden was president, there was talk about helping the farmers through COVID. And he wanted to pass a law that it was just the black farmers get help first.
0: Yeah.
1: And obviously, you know, that's not constitutional. Everybody knew that that wasn't going to fly and it was deemed unconstitutional, but it made it look like he was trying to do that. You know? So that's all deception and political nonsense. But
0: yeah,
1: definitely something we see.
0: Yeah, it sure is. All right. Well, Jason, final thought back to you. How can you help people out there? You got the personal injury side, work comp law.
1: Yeah. Well, like going along with what I said about just treating with a doctor and having their trust and vice versa, it's also very critical in your cases. So, for example, in a car accident case, my office, we have control over who you go see. And I only send my clients to people and doctors I know and trust. And that's the way that system works. So I know they're all in good hands. Whereas in workers' comp, the insurance company, they have all the power in picking the doctor. So in those cases, it's hard to get a good relationship with your doctor. So those are take a little bit more hands-on approach with the client. Make sure they're not getting the short end because you're unfortunately forced to go who you treat with in that system.
0: Yeah. Yeah, and that's Jason Coble. Coble Law, work with him locally here, always supporting the local economy by supporting the Consumer Quarterback Show. Give us a call at 813-917-1894. Anything we can do to help, we would love to connect you with Attorney Jason and his team. They're doing a great job out there, longtime friends of the show. Jason, thanks for calling in. Appreciate you.
1: Thanks, Sam.
0: All righty. All right, quick break, right back. Consumer Quarterback Show. Going to jump into this story about the Tampa man. That is at the heart of the guest house pickleball court saga. He gets out of jail, and man, we'll go over some of the details here coming up. It's a kind of crazy story. 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
0: All right, welcome back. 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We're going to jump into this story about the Tampa businessman that is being forced to demolish a guest house and a pickleball court and a pool that he built because his neighbors are complaining about it. And interesting story. We'll jump into it. We got a new listing here at 5841 Southeast 164th Avenue, Ocklawaha, Florida. Ocklawaha, Florida, right here in Central Florida. Great opportunity here. 1,300 square feet, half acre lot, no HOA, fruit producing trees, banana, avocado for that self-sustaining lifestyle. Outdoor lifestyle. 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All right, so absolutely ridiculousness here. Tampa businessman Michael Martin, he was released from jail just recently after agreeing to demolish a guest house, pool, and pickleball court that he built in his beach park backyard. A judge previously found Martin in contempt of court for refusing to tear down the structure after a years-long battle with his neighbors, the Babbitt family. Now, check this out. The city actually gave him permits. So this is where I'm lost. It actually, I don't understand how this could happen. While the city of Tampa originally approved the building permits, courts later ruled that the property was not legally buildable, leading to the current demolition order. All right, I got to pause right there and just say, okay, well, somebody made a mistake, and how is that my fault? You know, he allegedly spent around $1 million building those pickleball court, a mother-in-law suite. That's nice, too, if you've seen the renderings there. A spokesperson for the Martin's neighbors, the Babbitts, who sued over the construction in 2021, says the family is cautiously optimistic that the demolition will occur. I don't understand how somebody can force this issue and how there's no defense there. I mean, if the city gave permits and then the court comes back later and says, oh, no, you can't build there. And then here's the quote from Mr. Martin. He says, I just thought it was kind of crazy town that someone would challenge a city's permit. Martin said, I felt pretty strongly that I was a position of strength because I went and did everything as directed to. At the very beginning of it, I got an expert to submit to the city. I had the city had their most tenured person look at it. So it's unbelievable. I mean, it's pretty ridiculous that this could happen. Who knows? Maybe it's in a good old boy system. Who knows what happened there? But pretty crazy story, man. I'd be pretty upset, too. And it seems like if there's an error by the county or the city, maybe they should eat that, and it shouldn't be on the homeowner. It shouldn't be on the citizen that output his cash like that. So terrible situation there in South Tampa. Consumer Quarterback Show coming right back here. We're going to be talking with our friend Jared Parker. Jared Parker, Regional Economic Consulting Group, here on the Consumer Quarterback Show. 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

0: With SRN News, I'm Bob Agnew in Washington. A measure of inflation before it hit consumers higher last month. That's the Producer Price Index, which measures wholesale prices. It was up by 1.4% from March to April. Prices 6% higher compared to a year ago in that category. A burst of gunfire rang out today in the Philippine Senate building. That sparked chaos where authorities were trying to arrest a senator wanted by the International Criminal Court in connection with a deadly government crackdown on drugs. Democrat National Committee Chairman Ken Martin is reportedly losing the confidence of some party officials. They're concerned about the direction of the Democrat political machine. Barely a year into his term, liberal influencers publicly questioning Martin's refusal to release an internal report on the party's failures. Wall Street at the closing bell, the Dow was down 67 points, the NASDAQ up 314. This is SRN News.
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6: Tonight, expect partly cloudy skies with a few showers and a thunderstorm rolling through, bringing temperatures down to a low of 72. Tomorrow, you can anticipate a mix of clouds and sun with the possibility of a thunderstorm in the afternoon as temperatures rise to a high of 87. Tomorrow night will be clear to partly cloudy with a low of 72. That's your AccuWeather forecast. I'm meteorologist Jason Caterina for AM 860, The Answer.
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5: 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As well, we'll talk with him, and we also I want to get into a clip that this New York governor candidate said. It's really interesting the way that there's a stark contrast between him and, of course, Hochul, who's given out billions of dollars to illegal immigrants, and we'll dive onto that. We also want to hit on this story too: $50 million Evo Entertainment District coming to downtown Tampa. I will touch base on that as well. A couple of hot listings. We'll jump right into it here. Always featuring our real estate properties on air. We've got 9901 Bay Drive. 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
7: Oh, thanks for having me.
5: I like your hat there, the Masters. Did you go up there this year?
7: No, not this year. I went up last year, though.
5: Yeah? That's a pretty fun time, huh?
7: Yeah, we went last day, and we saw Rory do the overtime.
5: Yeah.
7: Sudden death round. It was awesome.
5: That's really cool, man. That's like one of the highest dollar per capita sports events, isn't it? Like as far as money spent and everything.
7: You can tell when you walk in the door.
5: Yeah.
7: It's one of the most efficient operations I've ever seen.
5: Yeah.
7: You know, you want to go get food or refreshments or, you know, whatever. You're in and out no matter how long the line is.
5: That's good.
7: It feels like almost immediate. It's awesome.
5: That's the way it should be.
7: Exactly. I couldn't imagine an NFL game like that.
5: I know, right? Yeah. That's run properly. All right, let's jump into some economics here. So Regional Economic Consulting is the name of your company. And here's from the chief economist at NAR. He says, the national economy is not in recession, nor is it about to fall into one. The latest job market is showing more net new job additions, low unemployment, and only 4.3%. The wage growth, 3.6%, to an average hourly of $37.41. In April is modestly outpacing the latest available consumer price inflation in March. Moreover, income growth is easily outpacing the national home price growth and therefore helping to improve housing affordability. Over the past year, over 251,000 net new jobs were added to the economy, with around half of those states losing jobs, and large reduction in federal government staffing, particularly in D.C., Maryland, Virginia. Job growth rates have been consistently solid in North Carolina, South Carolina, Texas, and the South, and in Idaho and Nevada and Utah. Florida has lost jobs in the past year, though it has been one of the top performers over the past 5 years. So we'll just pause right there and kind of get your take on that.
7: Yeah, it's right now we're in a weird place with the economy. I don't think I agree with him in the sense that we're not going into a recession. I think there's going to be a slowdown, and we're seeing that now. We're seeing that probably going into at least the end of this year, maybe early next year. And typically a recession is only about two quarters, three quarters. So you're talking 6 to 9 months. So I just don't see, I agree with him in the sense that we're not going to go to recession, but at the same time, I do think we're going to have a lot slower growth than what we've historically experienced, especially the last 5 years. He is right. I mean, we are seeing wage growth. We are seeing it outpace housing prices. However, housing prices are still extremely high. We did some work for a client looking at the housing markets up in rural Florida, what I call rural Florida. So North Tampa Bay area.
5: Yep.
7: So Spring Hill, this, and then down south to DeSoto.
5: Yep.
7: Crystal River, we looked over in there, those areas.
5: Chula and all that.
7: Yeah. So, and what we found is a lot of the housing prices are about anywhere 4 to 6 times local income. When you want a house, you want that number to be about 3X. Mm. And so we're looking at 4 to 6X. So we still see this affordability pressure.
5: Yeah.
7: And yes, our, the reason why housing prices aren't growing faster than income is just because they're kind of capped out there at that top. We're not really seeing them necessarily come down yet.
5: Yeah.
7: So that's going to take some time.
5: And the interest rates will affect that. What about the global shakeup with Venezuela, with what's going on in the Strait of Hormuz, you know, the Iran, and then Cuba about to be, you know, potentially
8: you know, how that will play out. It's taken over. I don't know how that's going to play out. But right. What do you see with kind of like the new shaking up of the monopoly board? Like, how's that going to affect us? It seems like the fuel will get better for us, right? The pricing on the oil, the petroleum, that could get better for us and it maybe affect things?
7: It could. I mean, it's different. There's two markets, right? There's the U.S. market, our internal market, where we do produce more oil than we consume. Okay. However, we don't refine more oil than we consume. Because our refinery system is really geared towards a lot of the stuff we got at the time, stuff the heavy crude.
8: Okay.
7: We don't really produce the heavy or the heavy dirty stuff as much. So you're gonna have you have a little bit of a supply and refinement mismatch. So that has to get solved.
8: Okay.
7: The Hormuz stuff, 20% of the world's oil goes through there. They have not closed off 20% of the world's oil. You're still getting about half of that going back and forth. I think the last number I read is between 8% and 12%. So let's just say 10% of that 20%,
8: okay.
7: Or 10 points of the 20%. So that's a major supply shock.
8: Okay.
7: If you start wearing
8: to
7: down
8: China, the, mostly
7: to part of it. Yeah. A lot of it's to China. A lot of it's to Europe too.
8: Okay.
7: Europe is a large trading partner and China is a large trading partner of the U.S. So how those ripple effects do, you know, suddenly t-shirts become a lot more expensive to import out of China. Suddenly autos become a lot more expensive to import out of Europe. How is that going to impact things here? It'll impact it. It's just a question of how insulated we are. And luckily, the U.S., you know, despite our size and what makes the economy impressive here, is that we are a relatively insulated economy. Only about 10% of our GDP is actually import exports.
8: Yeah.
7: 90% is domestic. So we have a lot of insulation. We have a lot of resources. We have a lot of manpower. We have a lot of labor. We have a better age structure than the rest of the planet. So if anybody's going to weather it between the three regions, Europe, the U.S., and Asia, it's us.
8: Yeah.
7: But what that means in terms of economic slowdowns, in terms of those economic effects of our trade partners declining, we're going to feel something. It's just not going to be in the same degree.
8: Let me ask you this one. So we're talking with Jared Parker, Regional Economic Consulting Group. I'm your host, Brandon Rimes, talking about the macro economy. How did the tariff decision affect things, and where do you see that kind of shaking out?
7: So we wrote an article on this, especially looking down at South Florida, and we saw about 30% of the tariff actually got translated over to the consumer directly.
8: Okay.
7: That means two-thirds or more than two-thirds of that tariff was consumed by or assumed by supply chain and imports. So they were able to diffuse a lot of that price hike.
8: Yeah.
7: But we did see a little bit of an effect. However, the bigger issue when you're going to create an issue in an economy, like when you're going to create a real, I'm trying to think of a good term for it, but a lot of disruption, it's not so much in what the level of the price becomes. So like, you know, if everybody's spending an extra dollar here or a dollar there, as long as we consistently spend that money and we don't have a situation where it's a dollar today and it's a dollar 50 tomorrow and it's 25 cents the day after that, a lot of those situations could be planned for. And that's kind of what we saw with the tariff. Now that the uncertainty is kind of thinned out, it's a lot more manageable than what was initially expected. And I think that's why the overall economic, the doomsayers, didn't really come to fruition like we had.
8: They always love to come out, don't they? they love to rear their ugly heads. What about what's going on in New York? I want to play this clip here. This candidate for governor in New York, he says some pretty smart things. A guy named Bruce Blakeman.
9: This governor gave away over $5 billion.
8: Talking about Hochul.
9: The last 3 years to illegal migrants who've been here for 15 minutes. They haven't earned anything. And it's your taxpayer dollars. Money that could have been spent cutting taxes. Money that could have been spent on infrastructure and creating jobs. Money that could have been spent on our hospitals. Money that could have been spent on our education of our children and grandchildren.
8: Yeah, he's going off on that, right? I mean, you think about Hochul just running a terrible, you got the governor now, and then you also have Mondani in the city with terrible policies, running away the job makers. And then I think that's why you're seeing this kind of thing happen. This is a page right out of the Realtor magazine. You got 50, Miami's got 50 confirmed billionaires now down there, 23 in Miami-Dade, 23 in Palm Beach, and 4 in Broward. And a lot of the CEOs have homes in Miami, you know, the area. It's the typical names, Bezos, Zuckerberg, Brin, Page, Griffin, Harris, Bravo, and Peter Thiel. You know, so you've got the big names down there, and you got a lot of that money coming out of California, New York, New Jersey. How do you see this playing out?
7: Well, I'm typically what drives, especially in our case here, what drives an economy is real estate. In Florida, it's real estate tourism. Yeah. But real estate is always a massive component, whether you're California or New York. So if you start getting some groups like that leaving,
8: yep.
7: And you get the impacts on the real estate side, it's gonna ripple throughout the rest of the economy. You know, if you don't have,
8: ripple in a positive way, meaning they're gonna spend more money on hospitality, they're gonna spend more money on hiring trickle down is gonna be positive. Trickle down.
7: Yeah. So if I pull, and it's not just the fact that these guys are leaving and selling their house. I mean, I'm not talking to that degree.
8: Yeah.
7: I'm talking if you're moving your HQ, which Palm Beach and Miami have been getting a lot of that.
8: Right.
7: You start picking up that, you start picking up high dollar jobs that are exiting and they're entering Florida. I mean, that's a lot of the growth we've seen in the South is income migration.
8: Yes.
7: So when you move your headquarters, that means you're moving a lot of workers that have a lot of income. And the ripple effect of that, them no longer eating in New York and eating in Miami, trickles down and it impacts a lot of jobs.
8: Well, here, to that point that you said, salaries of people moving to Miami, Illinois, $172,632. New York, $164,000. Washington, $164,000. California, $155,000. Maryland, $143,000. Connecticut, $140,000. So the list goes on and on right there at the bottom. Mm-hmm. You can kind of see it. Salaries of people moving to Miami. I mean, you can kind of see there, but that's the picture right now.
7: Right.
8: You've got all of those income earners, you know, spending more money out when they're going out to have lunches and dinners and drinks and et cetera.
7: A lot of the U.S. GDP, like when we talk GDP, we talk about output. We talk about making widgets. And we really, year over year, we haven't seen a lot of expansion in physical goods that the U.S. has made, but we've had this huge economic growth. And a lot of that growth has been triggered by migration. So what we've been seeing is income migrating from high expensive areas to cheaper areas like Florida. I mean, at one point we were pacing, I want to say $2 to $3 million per minute.
8: Well, we've got that also up here. Let's throw that one up, Dave, where we're showing New York to Florida. I believe it was Fox News that did a good job on that. But just exactly what you're referring to is the amount of dollars coming in out of New York. Yeah. So the biggest winners, Florida, plus $20.6 billion, Texas, plus $5.3 billion, South Carolina, $4.1 million. Biggest losers. Now, we're talking about the adjusted gross income losses and gains. States that went for Trump are up $39 billion. States that went for Harris, down $42.5 billion. Yeah. Does that tell the story or what?
7: Yeah, it's capital flight.
8: It's capital flow.
7: Yeah. And it's just, it's when you start creating an oppressive system, and not even like oppressive system and rights or anything, just expense. You start putting a lot of expense there. Capital is going to go wherever it can get the biggest return. And in that case, is a lot of these more deregulated states of what we have seen historically. And like to what I was saying earlier about the fact that we had so much money and that the U.S. really hasn't, the economy at large hasn't gotten that much bigger in physical goods. What's been driving all the growth is money move.
8: Yeah,
7: it's the flight of capital from the north and the far west to the southeast.
8: Yes,
7: and now the southeast is one of the largest economies in the world.
8: Right
7: or not?
8: Yes, I mean,
7: we're talking, you know, top four, top five.
8: It's almost the opposite of the Civil War. Remember the Civil War? All the construction, all the manufacturing,
7: exactly.
8: And that's what one of the big reasons why the South lost.
7: Right,
8: right.
7: And now the South is the largest, fastest industrializing area.
8: It's interesting.
7: Yeah,
8: very interesting. And you also hear this metaphor of refugee. Mm-hmm. Versus missionary. So as long as those people come out of those states into Florida and they adopt the refugee mindset of, hey, don't go back there. Be careful. This is why we left over there. We're so glad we're coming down here to Florida, the free state of Florida, where you have back the blue, you have common sense tax, no state income tax, potentially. I want to ask you that next.
7: Right.
8: Or are you going to have that missionary mindset of, oh, we just left that state, but we want to continue to vote that way.
7: Right.
8: And we're going to come down here and we're going to turn this state blue too, man, you know, because of whatever LGBTQ or whatever they hang their hat on. Because when people don't believe in God, they lose their religion, right? They lose their Judeo-Christian values that this country was founded on. And the quote that I always talk about is, when people stop believing in God, they don't believe in nothing. They believe in anything.
7: Right.
8: And you add your ism on there, transgenderism, your feminism, your Marxism, all those different isms turn into what they have a love for in their heart, when it's a false premise. It's a non-starter.
7: Yeah, absolutely. Yeah. And I think I will tell you right now. I mean, I know politically up in Tallahassee, that is a real concern, because we don't know. I mean, we can poll here and there, but it's a different person that moves from California to Florida and a person that moves from New York to Florida. I mean, sure, is a conservative in New York conservative in Florida? That's a good question.
8: Well, hopefully they see where we're at and what we've got and what they're leaving and all of that conversation. We've got to take a quick break, though. But when we come back, I want to ask you about where we're at with the Florida property taxes, the effort to eliminate property taxes. I called my friend Bernie Jacques on the way in. We had a fill-in opportunity for the show. He said, I can't. I'm in session. So I believe they're up there right now. They're in session working out this Florida DOGE property reform. I'm going to ask Jared Parker on the flip side here. 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
8: All right, welcome back, Consumer Quarterback Show. Jared Parker in studio. We're going to talk about the property tax reform and that, you know, the possibility or the probability. Will that be on the ballot? What's the choices there? You got to have 60% votes. It'll be interesting to see if it's also maybe a ploy to get people out to the voting booth. We'll see how that plays out. 13451 Hampton Park Court, Fort Myers, Florida, Southwest Florida, close to the beaches. This is a 322. 1883 square feet, just under a quarter acre lot. A great opportunity to buy a beautiful home. 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Recent updates. You got a roof in 2023, AC replacement, that is. 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Somewhere sunny and 75. All right, Jared Parker, we got a special session going on up in Tallahassee right now. I believe the conversation is centered around that property tax reform. What's your thoughts? What do you think's happening up there?
7: Well, I think it's kind of a little to your point that you made in the introduction. You know, we just don't know, and it could be anything, which is a tough answer to give. But I do think there's interest in getting it through, right? There are definitely districts that sit there, and obviously we can see the affordability crisis, and we see there's a lot of individual momentum to sit there and provide some kind of relief. However, the biggest challenge that the House and the Senate are dealing with is how we're going to pay for it. If you sit there and you repeal $18 billion worth of local government funding, you're going to have to find that money somewhere. And that's something that's going to be really difficult for the House and the Senate to figure out.
8: What about the people that say we don't have a revenue problem, we have a spending problem?
7: I mean, sir, it's district by district. It's county by county. It's city by city. Mm-hmm. So, sure, there's some places that are bad apples, or there's some places that are not doing themselves any favor. Absolutely. But I don't think that's a consistent situation for everyone. And people are going to have a problem. So let's say it's not $18 billion. Let's say it's 50%. Let's say 50% of the district are doing great. You still need to find $9 billion. And on a $117 billion budget that's already primarily allocated to education and healthcare and all those other items, it's tough to find $9 billion.
8: Didn't the Sanders have a big surplus, though?
7: For 1 year. So we're sitting on about $14 billion in reserves.
8: Yeah. We've got some nice reserves there.
7: We have money there. But what's going to happen, the worry is that this is a homestead property repeal, yeah. Right? And if it's just a homestead property repeal, that means non-homestead, that means the second homes and all that are going to now get an influx of tax increase. That means commercial properties are getting an influx of tax increases. And that is that a trade-off? Well,
8: I think there's a couple things you can do, because I've heard a couple things kicked around. Mm-hmm. So primary residences only, of course, not commercial, not industrial, right. Not vacant land. All those are outside of that. Now, what if you draw a line at the very top? You know, you got those $3 million and up properties, or
7: $5 million, exemptions,
8: whatever that number is, right?
7: Figure out
8: a number somewhere, maybe that way it at least protects the middle class, your overwhelming majority.
7: I like the exemption idea. Yeah. You sit there and start expanding the exemption, because a lot of the tax base is concentrated. So 80-20 right. rule. 20% yes. pays 80%.
8: Yeah, in Miami-Dade, that area we just mentioned, there's going to be a lot of expensive homes down there, and they could continue to pay.
7: And I think that would be more of a digestible solution, right. But that's not what's on the ballot.
8: Yeah.
7: It's a full repeal. So the question is, how do you deal with the reality, which is that full repeal?
8: Yeah.
7: And it's like, it gets people.
8: How about stop spending all the money? How about a $7.5 million sidewalk, one mile stretch of sidewalk in Jacksonville? That was the one, $7.5 million for 1 mile of sidewalk.
7: Yeah, absolutely.
8: That's what Florida does.
7: How about we just approach realistic, spending benefits?
8: I love it.
7: And we wouldn't be there.
8: Jared Parker, find him online, regionaleconomicconsulting.com, regionaleconomicconsulting.com. Please go out there and make it a great day. We'll see you next time.
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13: 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Back-to-back monthly job gains for the first time in about a year. 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
0: With SRN News, I'm Bob Agnew in Washington. A measure of inflation before it hit consumers higher last month. That's the Producer Price Index, which measures wholesale prices. It was up by 1.4% from March to April. Price is 6% higher compared to a year ago in that category. A burst of gunfire rang out today in the Philippine Senate building. That sparked chaos where authorities were trying to arrest a senator wanted by the International Criminal Court in connection with a deadly government crackdown on drugs. Democrat National Committee Chairman Ken Martin is reportedly losing the confidence of some party officials. They're concerned about the direction of the Democrat political machine. Barely a year into his term, liberal influencers publicly questioning Martin's refusal to release an internal report on the party's failures. Wall Street at the closing bell, the Dow was down 67 points, the NASDAQ up 314. This is SRN New.
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6: Tonight, expect partly cloudy skies with a few showers and a thunderstorm with a lows of 72. Tomorrow, we'll bring a mix of clouds and sunshine along with a thunderstorm possible in the afternoon, reaching a high of 87. Tomorrow night will be clear to partly cloudy with a low of 72. By Thursday, mostly sunny conditions are expected with a high of 90. That's your AccuWeather forecast. I'm meteorologist Jason Caterina for AM 860, The Answer.
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16: Welcome to Seculo. It's May 13th. Here we are, Will. We're back.
18: Once again.
16: Yep. Phone lines are open for you at 1-800-684-3110. I had to check. It's Wednesday. That's right. May 13th. And we are going to take your calls. That being said, there's some fun stuff we can cover. You may be talking about the war in Iran. You may have seen some updates here. President Trump saying, you know, maybe that the ceasefire is a bit on life support. Is it going to happen? Is it going to continue? We're going to discuss that. We're also going to be joined later on by Jeff Balaban from ACLJ Jerusalem. He is in Israel right now talking about that report that came out that really showed in very clear details. We're not going to get into a lot of those details because we know a lot of you have read it. And honestly, we know a lot of you listen with your families and everything. Really shocking and the most disturbing details that came out of the actual events of October 7th, what it looked like to be a hostage in captivity. We'll discuss that with Jeff Balaban, as well as that interview that Benjamin Netanyahu did over the weekend. Major Garrett had a really good interview, but in it, kind of admitted to the fact that Israel is losing what I guess you'd call the PR battle, the PR war, the propaganda battle, because of social media's influence and how strong that the other side has been. And again, when they had started admitting at that, at least we can maybe see some movement from Israel in trying to combat the lies that continue to be portrayed as truth. And look, at this point, you may have issues with the current situations in Israel. And like I've said, you may have issues with what's happening. You may not like the Netanyahu administration, just like a lot of you may not like the Trump administration or the Biden administration. But there's some truth to what is going on there in terms of that propaganda battle that somehow Hamas and by proxies have won. Now, that's not the main topic today. The main topic today is focusing on this backlash, Will, that happened over an interview with, again, Chris Murphy, senator from Connecticut. You may remember him from just a few weeks ago saying, awesome, about the war in Iran.
18: Once again, this is the senator, when he put that up, awesome, he was falling victim to Iranian propaganda. What he was, he said it was sarcasm, obviously, but he was believing a Iranian propaganda report that was not true. Now you have him talking about how strong the Iranians are. This is on MS Now with Chris Hayes. And I want you to listen to this, because even what he's saying, the host, Chris Hayes, finds incredulous. Bite three. Let's play it.
15: Iran is 2 to 3 times more powerful today than they were when this war started. Everyone now
19: really,
15: has
19: really
15: to come
19: think that?
15: To Tehran.
19: 2 to 3 times.
15: Well, I mean, everyone has to come to Tehran today to beg for their ships to be let out of the Gulf. Not small nations, big nations, right? The Chinese, the Indians, the Qataris have to show up to Iran to plead their case as to why their ships should be let through. And that's probably going to be how things work for the foreseeable future.
16: Even their shock on the face of the MS Now host.
18: Right. This is, once again, Chris Murphy, a elected senator from Connecticut, saying that Iran is 2 to 3 times more powerful. We have some other comments from Democrats. It's shocking because it's what we talked about yesterday with the president going to China, having this summit. No matter what happens there, they're going to say the president failed. They're going to talk down about our country, and they're going to say we're in a weakened position. It's absolutely insane that we're at this point.
16: You may not like the war in Iran, and I understand there's valid concerns with the war in Iran. But if you're telling me that Iran, the IRGC, is in better shape now, not only better shape, 2 to 3 times more powerful now than they were before the war began, you are just completely blind to what's really happening. Or like Will said, more than likely, you're just trying to spread your own narrative heading into a midterms. And all it is, again, is politics. We're going to discuss that more at length when we get back. 1-800-684-3110. How does that make you feel? Do you feel like Iran, you know, I don't know, after we took out their entire leadership? You feel like they're 2 to 3 more times more powerful now than they were before? Again, you may have to agree with the war in general, but I think there is a fact that no, that is not true. But I'd love to hear from you. Give me a call. Also go to ACLJ.org. Check out all the great content we got there. We'll be right back.
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16: Welcome back to Secular. Well, a lot of you are just joining us right now. If you're watching on YouTube or any of the other kind of social platforms, but YouTube's a big one, hit that thumbs up for us right now and throw a comment in there. Even just tell me where you're watching from. We want to make sure this gets into more people's feeds, because when you have this sort of issue where, again, America, even when they have successes, that you, even when it's successes you may disagree with, like, you may not be like, I love this war in Iran, but you could be like, but there's one thing for sure. We went out and we took out the leadership very quickly, and they are in a weakened state. You know, we know this is, that is not propaganda. We know that that is the truth. However, you have United States senators, the state of Connecticut, going on to the major mainstream news. This was on Chris Hayes. And this is Chris Murphy. On Chris Hayes, I think we need, if you didn't hear in the first segment, we're going to play it again, then we're going to take some calls and comments about this. Because you may be going, how are we doing in Iran? Clearly, we've had some successes there. You may not like the way it's proceeded, but, you know, how's Iran doing as a government? This is what Chris Murphy has to say. Bite three.
15: Iran is 2 to 3 times more powerful today than they were when this war started. Everyone now
19: really,
15: has
19: you really
15: to come
19: think that?
15: To Tehran.
19: 2 to 3 times.
15: Well, I mean, everyone has to come to Tehran today to beg for their ships to be let out of the Gulf. Not small nations, big nations.
16: It's really right? What I wanted you to hear. 2 to 3 times. And even Chris Hayes goes, what? You think that 2 to 3 times more powerful? I don't know, without the entire leadership? from the decades long leadership, by the way, of
18: 40 years.
16: Yeah. So, yeah, I would say that they are not necessarily in the best shape of their careers. Certainly not 2 to 3 times more powerful. But this is the problem. Again, you've lost who you're talking to, which, again, you went on Friendly Media. You went on MS Now, the former MSNBC. It's like when people say formerly Twitter, you have to say that. MS Now, formerly MSNBC.
18: Just so people know what you're talking about.
16: Yeah, exactly, because no one's ever heard of MS Now. It is wild to hear those kind of claims, but it's not necessarily that shocking because they perpetuate. There are never any wins. There are never any successes. It is all politics. You can't give any credit to what our United States military has done. You can't give any credit to court, certainly not what the administration has done. And then you have people from Connecticut, like Tom, online too. We should take Tom, who's got some thoughts on Senator Murphy. Go ahead.
3: I said he is an embarrassment to our state. Eastern Connecticut is Republican. Western Connecticut is Democrat. Western Connecticut keeps voting him in. The guy is an idiot.
18: Tom, here's also the problem as well, beyond what these individuals may or may not be as far as their capacity to perform their duties as U.S. Senator or even a member of Congress. The entire Democrat strategy now has become a zero-sum game. They mock everyone on the right. They mock every policy position of the president. It is never a situation where they can work together for the betterment of the country. And I think that is the biggest contrast between where conservative ideology has moved and the kind of America first ideology of wanting it the betterment of the country. The Democrats have created an entire system where it's a zero sum game. Anything that could benefit their political opponents has to be negative for them. The only way they can advance their agenda is that every single thing that is done by the other side is a failure, no matter what it means for the rest of the country. And I think when you hear Senator Murphy say these things of him gloating with the awesome that he fell for Iranian propaganda on X a few weeks back, or this, where they're now 2 to 3 times more powerful, they have to say these things because it's the only thing politically they know how to do anymore. But I want to play this as well. This is a representative from Pennsylvania, Madeline Dean. She was on, I believe, CNN, and she was talking about this entire situation, trying to showcase the world, say that the president is weaker now, and what she longs for to get out of this foreign policy with Iran and this war. But this is a member of the House Foreign Affairs Committee. This is someone who should be very well versed in foreign policy, and you would also think to some degree would maybe play it a little safer for the men and women in uniform, and maybe for the country in general. But here's what she says. Let's go ahead and play Bite 5.
19: Here's the president. He has wound up someplace else in a weakened position before President Xi, with the hopes that maybe somehow the president will help him through the Straits of Hormuz. It's a very bad position for the United States. In terms of the president's wish or demand that Iran never get a nuclear weapon, we all think that. We've all thought that. If only we had something like the JCPOA, it would be a dream to go back to that agreement at this point, an agreement that the president tore up.
18: So, Logan, two things in this one bite. One, already confirming what I said, is that he's gone to China and they're already mocking the president, already saying he's weakened, and he's hoping maybe somehow the president, referring to President Xi Jinping of China, will somehow help him through the Straits of Hormuz. That's one, mocking the president in this entire summit. Two, she's saying they long for is something, if only we had something like the JCPOA. When Chris Murphy is saying that Iran is 2 to 3 times more powerful today than they were, no, the Democrats made Iran infinitely more powerful than they are now. Earlier, by giving them this world, we're like, yeah, it's not something we hoped for. They can never have a nuclear weapon. We just can never figure it out. And the best chance we had was the JCPOA. It's all nonsense. We know that the JCPOA put Iran on the path to getting so close to the nuclear weapon, of being able to at will enrich and blow past any standards that the IAEA would try to monitor, as well as developing the ballistic missile technology that we see that could hit Europe.

0: Real
1: so
0: clowns?
1: He's asked me to say to the YouTubers to send in the clowns. Haven't done this in a while. I don't do it, but you know what? By request only, send in those clowns. I want to take a phone call. Let's go to Bill in Wyoming on line one. Bill, go ahead.
2: Yeah, thanks for taking my call. It's been a while since I've been able to call you back. But the thing of it is my question on this is the fact that isn't I... Now, I'm wanting your opinion, because it seems to me that Iran is trying to vote into this next election cycle by doing this. And because they did something like this 46 years ago when... they said, tell you what, you elect President Carter for a second time in the White House, and we will go ahead and release the embassy people to you. And then there's also the business with Obama and Biden administrations giving these leeways to Iran. What's your opinion on that?
3: Well, I think there's a couple ways you can look at this. One, yes, they are very well aware of the politics at home in the United States. It's why they've been so effective, even at using tools like X, to really mess with the ideology of a lot of people that are would call themselves even conservatives.
0: For sure.
3: You see how well the propaganda from Iran has permeated the mindset of the American people. Even U.S. senators who would respond with awesome to lies that are put out on X, not fact-checking them themselves or his office doing that, but just going along with it because it rings true, as the former CIA director John Brennan would say. That's the problem, is they know how our politics work, and they are able to play off of the Democrats who are going with this zero-sum game strategy so easily. It's child's play to the Iranians. They don't have to be 2 to 3 times stronger to convince the Democrats of this, because all they have to do is say something that is Trump bad or Trump looks weak, and they will go along with it.
0: Yes, yeah,
3: hook, line, and sinker.
1: It's a shareable clip that you can use, and they can use in perpetuity, and then continue this conversation. When we do get back, and even the next half hour, again, I want to talk about that propaganda war. We've been discussing this at length. There are sometimes I've just thrown up my hands and said I can no longer really get into these debates with friends or with family or with random people that send me messages asking about what's happening in the Middle East, whether that is the U.S.'s involvement in Iran, the U.S.'s involvement with Israel, Israel's war in Gaza, Israel's war in Iran. Those kind of conversations happen, and I've kind of had to just stop because I realized there was nothing you could do. Like we've said, there is nothing that you can do to convince someone at this point when they've gone so far down a rabbit hole of social media propaganda that they never see the other side. I at least say that I can see the other side from them. I at least see what people are posting on both. But they clearly don't. And Israel is very, very aware of this. And they're trying their best to figure out what to do next. And it's always been an issue with Israel. Benjamin Netanyahu even said so. We'll play that clip when we get back. We'll be right back.
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2: Welcome back to Seculo. We were going to pivot a little bit. We're going to get back to this topic at hand, sort of the whole propaganda battle that's happening. But there is an update of what was going on in Virginia, Will, and we wanted to chat about that a bit.
3: That's right. We talked earlier in the week about how the Attorney General of Virginia was planning to file at the Supreme Court of the United States, taking that appeal out of the state court system after the Virginia Supreme Court said that the redistricting would not go forward as they had voted on, but now it's been appealed to the U.S. Supreme Court. We, at the ACLJ, I just got word, we will be filing a brief tomorrow in this case, asking the Supreme Court to reject the petition of the Virginia Attorney General, basically saying the state court had settled it. We are not going to weigh into this. And that is the appropriate course of action here. One, because the ruling from the Virginia Supreme Court was based off Virginia state constitutional law. It wasn't based off of federal law or anything of that election law that they took into it. They said this is a violation of the state constitution. Therefore, the appropriate way for it to be handled is within the state. But two, there's a lot of talk here as well. And we've seen this even from the weird misspellings in some of their filings and also some of the ways that it was formatted, that the Attorney General of the state, it seems, may not really have a good grasp on what is even going on in the state. This is someone who, once again, in this zero-sum game, was okay with his political opponents facing violence in order to change their policies. But when it comes to the actual work of being Attorney General, it seems not to have as good of a grasp on this. There's even some people questioning if the relief that this Attorney General is asking from the Supreme Court of the United States would do anything, if he's not asking for the correct thing from the U.S. Supreme Court, because of what he's asking is the Supreme Court decision of Virginia to be overturned, but that would still leave in place the lower court issue. A lot of questions out of that, but the ACLJ will be representing all of our members as we put forward the brief tomorrow in Virginia against the Virginia Attorney General at the Supreme Court of the United States to say, listen, this is how the Constitution works. You should not even take this.
2: There's actually a direct way for you to get involved right now. Sure, we are representing all of you all the time, but there's actually a way to put your name involved, get involved in this. You can do it right now. We have a new petition, Defend Election Integrity and the Constitution, specifically related to this, because the midterm elections, we know they're coming fast, and we see this attacks. I mean, obviously, tomorrow we are filing that critical brief at the United States Supreme Court, and we need you to be a part of it as well. We have won before at the Supreme Court. They have listened to us. The ACLJ name carries weight. They take us seriously. And we also need that because people like you support the work of the ACLJ. And I'm not asking for your financial contribution right now. I'm asking you to just sign the petition. Be a part of it. Get involved right now. Hundreds of you have signed even just today. So be part. Nearly over 42,000 have signed. We're going to try to hit 50,000. Let's try to hit 50,000 people to sign this petition before tomorrow. That would be great. So go to ACLJ.org right now. Let's try to take it over the top. ACLJ.org/sign. Directly, S-I-G-N, or scan the QR code that you see on the screen right now. When you do that, it's going to take you to a page. You can read the petition, make sure you agree with all what we're talking about here, and then sign it and be a part of it right now. Again, it's sort of getting in, being part of the team for election integrity. That's at ACLJ.org/sign. I do also want to take some calls and comments at 1-800-684-3110. A lot of these conversations are leaning back towards Iran. I want to make sure we cover that. Of course, we had that clip earlier from Chris Murphy. We can play that again. We can talk about what's going on. And then in the next half hour, we are also going to go live to Jerusalem to Jeff Balaban, who runs our office in Jerusalem. Remember, the ACLJ has offices around the world, and we think it's very important to have an office in Jerusalem because it's important for us to not only be able to tell you how it's going there, but for us to export our thoughts and feelings and from the American side to our, you know, friends, to our, maybe some of our not friends, if you will, and we'll say enemies, but to people who maybe oppose what we do. and share how the American people actually feel. Because we know there's a large percentage of you that feel like you're underrepresented in media, you're underrepresented in podcasts, underrepresented in just the world in general right now, when you have had, you know, a decades-long support of Israel, and then all of a sudden in the last few years, you've had to not only rethink it, but rethink the way you address Jewish people, the way you address your support of the Jewish people in public, what you can wear, what you can talk, how Jewish people can wear, what they can wear, what you can do in terms of terminologies on your t-shirts, things that have changed so rapidly. I mean, it's unbelievable. And I mean, one of the bites we're going to play later, it's from Benjamin Netanyahu. I think it's a very powerful bite. He talks about the war against propaganda that they had. I only saw that bite because someone on the right shared it as a negative and said, look what he's doing. He takes a phone out of Major Garrett. They took a phone out of a journalist's hand. And all he's saying is, hey, with this phone, I can spread a lie. And if that lie is told over and over again, it becomes the truth to really the American people.
3: This is something that I think we need to explore as we go forward more. You know, we talk about the impact we have here. It's one of the reasons why we do this long form broadcast. It's not just to make sure we get as many views as we can with short clips and things of that nature, because we really do want to talk things out and explain things, whether it be constitutional issues or even the political issues that we face these days. Because the real problem here, too, is when you start to see people that disagree with you with a political ideology, they seem to be rooting for the enemies of the United States,
2: right,
3: because they can score political points. One, it to me shows that Chris Murphy doesn't believe that Iran is that much more powerful. Because if he truly did, I think he would be terrified at the ramifications of that. But instead, he's fine with just using it as political capital to continue to try and get people to turn against the sitting president of the United States. You see that even with this individual that says, we really wish that Iran would give up their nuclear ambitions, this Democrat from Pennsylvania. But really, we just need something like the JCPOA. Or even when they talk about he's not really going to be able to do anything with China, it shows that they are comfortable in their position that, and to some degree, I think this is the danger, that the United States is just fine and will be fine, that we can mock the leaders of the United States to the benefit of our adversaries. And I think that is where we start to lose our foothold. And it's a really dangerous, slippery slope.
2: Hey, but let's remember just a couple months ago what John Brennan had to say. Well, let's play this. Remember this. It's just back from March. Bite one.
4: Iran, like, they are an authoritarian regime who's known to lie. But, like, I'm confused. What is going on? Help me. Calm me down.
5: Well, I tend to believe Iran more than I do Donald
4: That's crazy.
5: Trump, because he could not acknowledge the truth even when it is, he's slapped in the face with it repeatedly.
2: Brennan, well, I tend to believe Iran more than I do Donald Trump. That is the political rhetoric we're dealing with right now. And look, we know that that is hyperbole, but it almost doesn't feel like it anymore. It's not hyperbole. It's hyperbole. They know it's hyperbole, but they're using it as a weapon.
3: That's right. And once again, this entirety of their game plan, it does seem, is that as long as we can tear down our political opponents, it doesn't matter how much stronger we make our real world adversaries seem.
2: All right. We'll be back. We got a second half hour coming up. Always find the full hour live, 12 to 1 p.m. Eastern time. That's on ACLJ.org, YouTube, Rumble, Facebook, however you get your podcasts. 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
6: With SRN News, I'm Keith Peters in Washington. The Trump administration is expanding its fraud-busting initiative in federal health programs. Vice President J.D. Vance on Wednesday announced a $1.3 billion deferral of Medicaid funding to California, which is said to be the largest ever deferral. The press office of California's governor is disputing the administration's suspicions of fraud. Senate Republicans have again blocked Democratic legislation that would halt President Trump's war with Iran. Yet the number of GOP senators voting against the war grew in the roll call Wednesday. Republican Senator Lisa Murkowski of Alaska supported the resolution to halt the war, the first time she's voted that way since the conflict began at the end of February. On Wall Street, the Dow down by 67 points. More details at srnnews.com.
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11: Tonight, expect clear to partly cloudy skies with a low of 72. Tomorrow will bring mostly sunny conditions, pleasant temperatures, and lower humidity with the high reaching 86. Tomorrow night will be clear with a low of 71. Moving on to Friday, anticipate plenty of sunshine and low humidity with a high of 91. That's your AccuWeather forecast. I'm meteorologist Jason Caterina for AM 860, The Answer.
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12: Keeping you informed and engaged, now more than ever. This is Seculo. And now your host, Logan Seculo.
2: I always say that's a short break. And it is a short break.
3: It's real short.
2: It's hard to even, like,
3: couldn't
2: have
3: even
2: a
3: catch
2: sip.
3: Your breath.
2: I couldn't. I had to stop there. Welcome back to Seculo. Second half hour for you. This is Logan Seculo, Will Haynes in studio. Next segment, we're headed over to Jerusalem live with ACLJ Jerusalem, Jeff Balaban. So you want to stay tuned for that. If you've got a question or comment related to current situations unfolding in Israel, you can also give us a call at 1-800-684-3110. A lot of you calling right now about Iran. A lot of you calling about Virginia. Sort of the combination of both. We're going to take some calls related to that. Maybe we'll go ahead and take one real quick off the bat, because a lot of you are calling about even that soundbite we played where Chris Murphy said, you know what? I think Iran is 2 to 3 times more powerful now than they were before the war. And even the hosts at MS Now, Chris Hayes, had to laugh and say, really? You think that 2 to 3 times? And that was a direct quote. We played that bite now so many times, not going to play it again right now. But a lot of you got spurred some interest from that. Let's go ahead and take a call related to this. Let's go to line one. Amy is calling from California. Go ahead.
13: Hi, how are you doing today?
2: Great.
13: Yeah, you know, I just can't believe it. There's just so many things I want to say, but just real quick on just 3 real quick points is that, you know, I don't understand why we can't be united, you know, in this situation. When we're putting our president down, you know, our commander in chief, when he's on his way or already in Beijing to talk to some people that, you know, that could really hurt us and just make him look so weak, is make things so difficult, you know, for us to get what we want. I mean, they're already considering his failure right from the beginning without him even sitting down yet, you know, and it's frustrating. I believe he saved our butts by pulling us out of that. You know, I don't know what Obama was thinking when he did that, that joint comprehensive plan of action, you know, right. The JCPOA. I don't know what they were thinking. Yeah.
3: And what a lot of the Democrats forget is that by now there was a sunset clause, like that deal would already be over. So even that, we would still have to be negotiating with the Iranians again to try and figure something out, because the deal that they were repeatedly cheating on, they were also building up an arsenal of ballistic missiles because there were no checks on that, would have to be being renegotiated once again. So to your point, yes, I agree with you on that. It's a great thing we pulled out of that, because we could be stronger with sanctions and things of that nature on Iran. But you also see what they did. The orchestration of October 7th, all of these issues, that their power regionally and the impact it had on the world was not stymied under the plans of President Obama and Joe Biden. It was made, they were much more powerful and had much more impact. And to your point about the unity, this quote has always stuck with me because it came from an unlikely source for someone on the political right or the conservative ideological sphere to repeat. But this was from Christopher Hitchens. And he was reportedly famous for, when with people, giving a toast saying, to the Constitution of the United States and to the confusion of all her enemies. And that coming from someone who on the ideological spectrum is so far removed from where we sit as social conservatives, political conservatives, constitutionalists, it's just rings true of the unity of, yes, the United States used to, at least, even if you disagreed on what the Constitution said, had this bedrock that to the Constitution of the United States, and all of us wanted the enemies of the United States to fail and to be confused by the actions of the United States and to not be able to succeed against us. But it's not like that anymore. You now see Democrats quite saying the opposite of forget the Constitution of the United States and to the confusion of our administration against the enemies of this great nation. It's ridiculous when you start to think in terms of how they're playing this game.
2: Phone lines are open for you. We're going to head to the next segment with Jeff Balaban at ACLJ Jerusalem. 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So I encourage you to go to ACLJ.org, support the work if you can, because you are supporting things like ACLJ Jerusalem, the European Center for Law and Justice, and so much more. Some we can talk about, some we can't. But you're part of that team, part of that family, and know that I really appreciate it. When we get back, we're headed live to Jerusalem with Jeff Balaban, so stay tuned.
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2: Welcome back to Secula. We are joined by Jeff Balaban at ACLJ Jerusalem. Before we get to Jeff, I want to set this conversation up with a sound bite, a video bite, if you're watching, from Benjamin Netanyahu from just the last couple of days. He was on one of the 60 Minutes. 60 Minutes, having a kind of an in-depth interview. I actually saw this clip being used as something that was against him, saying it was from one of these right-wing, far-right, or anyway, what you'd even call them at this point, podcasters or broadcasters, saying, how dare Benjamin Netanyahu say these things, and, you know, he takes the phone out of the hand of Major Garrett, all of these, you know, conversation pieces. But he's holding a phone, and he essentially says, you know, the narrative is controlled here. And he at least admits that Israel has not done necessarily the best job in fighting this battle correctly in terms of the propaganda that comes out of social media. So I want to start with this. This is Bite 6.
16: The deterioration of it. Support for Israel in the United States almost, I would say it correlates almost 100% with the geometric rise of social media. And that by itself is not what caused it. And I don't believe in, you know, in censoring them or anything, but I'll tell you what happened. We have several countries that basically manipulated social media, and they do it in a clever way. And that's something that has hurt us badly.
2: Hurt us badly, and then later on progressively says, and I, sorry, the soundbite actually cut out a little earlier than I was hoping, says, essentially, Jeff, that we know we have been struggling with propaganda and the battle against it, and Israel certainly could be doing a better job. And we know that that is been a issue that Israel has had for a number of years, which is when you have a not only in social media, but even say in the mainstream media, against you for so long, it's easy for the American people to get swayed against them.
17: Absolutely. You know, Israel I'm often asked, well, you know, Israel seems strong. Israel knows it has to protect its own, its very existence from massive enemies. So Israel's certainly going to get the job done, right? And I always feel like Israel will get the job done, but somehow there's a problem. And that is that Israel and the Israelis, and I think Jews in general, have a hard time really understanding the depths of the depravity of its own enemies. I think that Israel, for example, was shocked by what happened on October 7th when they shouldn't have been. They should know that's what the nature of their enemies has always been, raising generations to think that mass rape and murder, you know, murdering little children is a fine thing. And they also overestimate the goodness of the world when it comes to how they view the Jews. And Israel, no matter how much you want to slice it, is just viewed as the Jew in the room at the UN. So, yeah, it's a problem that now these lies are propagated not just by social media, but now we have, and I think we're going to talk about this, now we have what's always called the paper of record in the New York Times, which just came out with an absolute blood libel, absolute absurd set of reports about, you know, with terrible, like no real documentation, just relying on basically Hamas and other Palestinian terrorist type operatives, alleging crazy crimes by the Israelis, including everyone's favorite, that the Israelis have trained dogs to rape Palestinians, something which is actually turns out to be physically impossible. Dogs won't rape humans, but it doesn't matter. The New York Times is publishing this. And even if the New York Times publishes a correction, which it may or may not do, it's out there. And the echo chamber of this ubiquitous social media will now turn this into a fact all over the globe.
3: Yeah, well, and to that point even as well, Jeff, the truth sometimes is even harder to get out, because when you even use the terminology of the crimes that Hamas committed, there's this new report called Silence No More. I encourage people to be very clear. If you go read this, it is devastating.
2: Yeah, it'll stick with you.
3: About the terror and the untold atrocities that Hamas committed against victims during the attack and during the holding of these hostages. It is one of the most devastating things. This is a 300-page report. I have not read the entire thing, but when you do read it, it sticks with you. You cannot read all of it. And humans should not be consuming this kind of thoughts, knowing that this is out there. But it's no surprise that this report of what Hamas was actually doing by this independent civil commission on October 7th, crimes by Hamas against women and children, at the very same time this drops, and if you can, it is something you should at least get a highlight of, a read an article explaining it, because you need to know how evil that the things and the terror that goes beyond just killing people. It's devastating. But at the same time, the New York Times, as you mentioned, could not let this be the only thing in the room. It had to report lies at the same time to combat this. They are falling victim to the terrorists' propaganda once again. And it's hard to get the truth out, because you will, if you're reading these things, saying these things on social media, you'll see your platform censored. But those that are evil and do not care will bombard social media with the lies and get away with it, Jeff.
17: Yeah, listen, the perpetrators of these atrocities on October 7th, they proudly videotape themselves. They proudly put it up in social media. They called home to boast to their parents about the numbers of women and children they were raping, mutilating, abusing. By the way, we're all being careful about this because it's so horrific that we really don't want to talk about it explicitly. And everything we're saying is just the barest glimpse. You should be aware of it. I agree with you, Will. People should look at this, but you don't want to have to read the whole thing. It's beyond horrifying. And the point is that knowing this report was about to come out, this report, by the way, which is hundreds and hundreds, I think was close to 2,000 hours of testimony, was endless reviews of, video and hundreds of people being interviewed, hundreds of survivors. This was done at the highest levels of scrutiny and care. Right. And here the New York Times drops this the day before this report comes out. The New York Times drops this piece with Nicholas Kristof, which is absurd from beginning to end. And all the attention is on that. And so the victims are once again being blamed for what is being done to them. It is this horrible cycle of evil that we're going down and down and down into. And the world reacts this way. Listen, charges of genocide against Israel, charges of starvation against Israel, charges of targeting churches. All of these were made. All of these are believed. All of these caused people to attack Jews around the world, and none of them were true. They just dissipate. as if they don't matter a couple of months later.
2: And one of the things,
17: except for the attacks against Jews.
2: Yeah, and that's true. And I feel like those get very little attention, especially here in the States. I mean, I told Will, it's not that I've given up trying to talk to some of my, I would say, friends who may be on the other side of this issue, but I've noticed, and this is where, you know, Netanyahu mentions that they have lost the propaganda war. You know, propaganda may be seen as like a dirty word. I understand that, but I understand what he means, which is it's not even getting to them. And then when I share something, it's like, oh, well, yeah, that's kind of bad that people are getting stabbed in the UK in a Jewish neighborhood just because they're Jewish. Yes, we understand that's not great, but it's treated very offhandedly. You know, we have something like Eurovision, which, you know, hits this weekend. It became completely politicized, something that was grab your family, get around the TV and watch and see how these countries all battle it out for a pop song. Now you have Israel qualifying for, the finals, ringing with chants of Free Palestine, chants of Stop the Genocide, as the hosts try to cover for what's going on here. I mean, it's wild that this has become just the regular.
3: Well, and to that point as well, Jeff, the difference between the Israelis and their enemies are that the Israelis care about the humanity of the victims. And that was the big debate right after October 7th, because we knew the world would turn. But it was, is this footage released? Is it released? And there was reports of lawmakers, members of the Knesset in Israel, that got physically ill, would throw up watching the footage from October 7th. And there was the big debate, should more footage be released so the world can see what these monsters did? And Israel, except for very, very minimal amounts of footage, protected the dignity and the humanity of the victims. Because, unfortunately, Israel has had to, and the Jewish people have had to go through the regimes that dehumanize victims. And so, with history and context and all this, and Jeff, I want to see if you can stay on in the next segment as well, as we round out this show, because it's an important, difficult conversation. But Israel chose humanity and dignity when their monsters that attacked them did not. And in the long run, against the propaganda is the choice that ends up probably hurting them on the world stage longer.
17: I actually am going to disagree. And here's my thesis. And because while they were making this decision, obviously we're here in Jerusalem to help try to explain the world to the Israelis, America, but also the rest of the world, for ECLJ, at least Europe. And some of the members within the government and in the parliament asked me what I thought about laying out that video for the public. And my argument was, you think it'll engender sympathy, and the truth is it will engender some sympathy maybe among some people, but for most of the world who decided a long time ago they're just going to hate Jews and therefore they're going to hate Israel, they're actually going to use it as an excuse to say, if these evil things were done to Israelis, they must have deserved it. They must have been doing even worse things. And that's exactly the kind of mindset that produces this kind of New York Times libel.
2: Yeah, we're going to keep this conversation going with Jeff. Stay tuned. 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We'll be right back.
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2: Welcome back to Secula. We are going to take some calls potentially in this last segment of the show today. 1-800-684-3110. We are still joined by Jeff Balaban, who is in ACLJ, or is in Jerusalem, part of ACLJ Jerusalem. Again, a very important office that we think is right now. I mean, when we see this sort of chaos breaking out, we see this propaganda battle that's happening, and we see that Israel sometimes loses that battle, as Benjamin Netanyahu said. And look, I've been saying that for years and years and years, way before October 7th, way before any of this, saying if there's one thing, for some reason, you know, when they start throwing out all the conspiracy theories that the Jewish people control the media, control the entertainment industry, one thing can be true. If that's the case, we do a very, very poor job at this one big portion, which is the worldwide PR campaigns to where it connects. And look, some of it is a little bit lost in translation, if you will, not necessarily between English and other languages, but just in culture, as you said.
3: Right.
2: Sometimes it is being a little bit more respectful for what's happening. And as Jeff even said, a generation of even Israelis growing up to be, and rightfully so. I mean, I'm very happy that sense of growing up to be respectful people who are respectful to all the nations that even surround them, even the ones that want to kill them.
3: Well, and here is a continuation of that from Benjamin Netanyahu with Major Garrett. Let's play Bite 9 really quickly, and then we'll go back to Jeff.
20: Do you believe, Mr. Prime Minister, that nothing that Israel has done, tactically or strategically, has made no mistakes, either in Gaza or the West Bank, that have, in their own way, contributed to this negative impression of Israel, whether it's on social media or someplace else?
16: No, of course. Look, it's war. And in war, armies sometimes miss, and civilians die. And these are mistakes. These are not deliberate things that happen. Israel is besieged on the media front, on the propaganda front, and we've not done well on the propaganda war.
3: Jeff, when you also go back to this, one, even the phrasing of Major Garrett's question there shows that there's that implicit bias, so even having this conversation. But when we go back to this report of the atrocities of Hamas, and we talk about the New York Times report, just to show how insidious the U.S. media is against Israel, which, you know, the crazies on the right will say is controlled by the Jews. The U.S. media is obviously controlled by Israel and the Jews. But,
2: and the weather.
3: But the report that they drop from Nicholas Kristof, they also do it as an opinion piece. It goes to show how they even try to hedge themselves from any sort of real consequence for reporting this type stuff. And that's how they use Nicholas Kristof. I followed his work for decades. They use him for these kind of geopolitical hit pieces, especially against Israel, because they do it through their opinion columns at the New York Times. They don't have enough reporters to thoroughly vet a story and go through their legal department. They have to run it through Nicholas Kristof in the opinion section to try and combat what this NGO put forward of the atrocities of Hamas. It shows the entire playbook when you look at it as well.
17: It's a very insightful point. And I, you know that obviously I come out of broadcast journalism. I worked, we just had Major Garrett, who worked at CBS for a number of years. And, you know, that notion of trying to get deniability, plausible deniability, printing something which is so absurd on its face, so libelous on its face, but they know at the New York Times, they know that they're still giving this message the imprimatur of the New York Times. And that is devastating. It's evil. But look, the New York Times, for those who don't know, has just an atrocious track record. The New York Times is essentially in the business of Holocaust denial throughout most of the Holocaust's existence. So this is not a new thing. The New York Times, again, a paper that in particular, people who hate Jews love to claim is controlled by the Jews for some, right. You know,
2: insidious. New York in the headline, I think, in the title, yeah.
17: Right, right. Seems to also have, you know, be one of the papers of record against the Jewish people and against the state of Israel for as long as I know. And yes, they do that to give this the imprimatur of the Times, and it is very scurrilous to do it in the way you're doing it, which is hiding behind the fact that it's an opinion piece as though it's not them putting their stamp of approval on it.
2: Yeah, it's really just a very odd time to be trying to have this conversation with people. Because, like as Will said, you can't get anywhere. If I played that clip for someone and said, yes, look, they're admitting. Sometimes mistakes happen. You're in war. That's not a good enough answer. Like, no answer is good enough. No answer can be, even if it's the most honest, it cannot be good enough. So even admitting, you're not out there and being Putin or something, kind of glossing over it. Well, we do no problem. Nothing ever happens. No mistakes happen. He's out there saying specifically, this is war. Armies sometimes miss and civilians die. And these are mistakes. These aren't deliberate things. And look, I had fought back against some of these claims with someone online. And I was like, look, and a lot of them even came into the anti-Christian sort of messaging that's getting out there right now, which is saying, if you've ever been to Israel, you know how Christians are treated and yada, yada, yada, and being this, you know, attack. And I'm like, I've been there so many times. I've practically lived there, spent months there. And they'll go, well, they showed you a version of Israel. You know, they hid every, I was like, yes, all of the residents, all of the citizens, all created some ruse for when we showed up to a restaurant, they served us well.
3: And Jeff, we've only got a couple of minutes left here, but this is something we actually, because of the gravity of this, weren't even going to get into today. But even the fact that, you know, this is the eve of Jerusalem Day and talking about the difference pre-Israel as a state and how Christians were treated and where they were allowed to go. As of now, even that is, you can't combat all the lies. You don't have enough time. But once again, another lie that's making its rounds when in reality, quite the opposite is true when it was the Jordanians that were in control of Jerusalem.
17: I think this is a great pivot at the end of this show to something more positive, which is, you know, 59 years ago tomorrow, although it's actually Thursday night, Friday, but they moved it up to Thursday because Friday's the day off, going right into the Sabbath here. So tomorrow they're celebrating the 59th anniversary of the reunification of Jerusalem, the 67 war. But people should know that from 1948 to 1967, in 1948, the Arab Legion invaded the nation state of Israel, tried to wipe it out, obviously was unsuccessful. They've been trying to complete the job ever since. But during those 19 years that the Jordanians occupied the old city of Jerusalem, not only did they destroy every single synagogue they could find, turn it into latrines and building materials, disgusting what they did, they didn't allow any Christians, meaning the people who now claim they have sympathy for Palestinians, right? They weren't even called Palestinians then, but the Arab Christians were not allowed to come in to pray at their holy sites, which are among the holiest sites in all of Christianity. Obviously, this is the birthplace and the home of Jesus, not the birthplace of Jesus in the old city, but the Church of the Holy Sepulchre, his final resting place before resurrection. I don't want to get into Christian theology, but you know what I'm saying? It's most holy places in Christendom, and Christians were not allowed to come at all. No one raised any alarm about it. Nobody raised any outcry about it. Since the Israelis have had control, there is total and complete access. And when the Israelis try to protect the Christians against violence that might be, you know, by the Iranians, then sometimes you get people complaining, oh my gosh, they stopped their services. Yes, literally to protect their lives. But the Israelis have done nothing but make sure there's openness to Christians in every denomination here to worship in the holy city. And that is also being celebrated tomorrow.
2: Jeff, thank you so much for joining us, giving us a little more extended time today. I know you're spending the last few days there for a little bit, and it's always good to have our team in Jerusalem to really give you a full report on everything that's happening. So thank you, Jeff. With that being said, I want you to get involved with the ACLJ today. We only got 40 seconds left. There's a lot of different ways you can do it. 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
6: With SRN News, I'm Keith Peters in Washington. President Trump is in Beijing for high-level talks with his Chinese counterpart, Xi Jinping.
4: Trump is also coming with a number of CEOs. They will be discussing trade. Both sides have reached a sort of a trade truce since last fall that had prevented each one from imposing high tariffs. And the White House says that there's interest in from both China and the U.S. in extending that trade truce. So that's something that will be discussed. They'll also be discussing an arms sale to Taiwan that the White House has approved but has not yet allowed to go through. The Chinese would rather see that not come to fruition.
6: Correspondent Will Weissert reporting from Beijing. U.S. overdose deaths fell again in 2025.
5: About 70,000 Americans died of drug overdoses last year, according to the CDC. However, that's about 14% fewer than in 2024. It was the third straight annual drop, making it the longest decline in decades. But in recent months, health and law enforcement officials have been sounding alarms about newer drugs they worry will ratchet up deaths. Among them, cyclophosphamide, a potent synthetic opioid that's up to 10 times stronger than fentanyl. I'm Julie Walker.
6: Republican senators in Louisiana have advanced a plan to eliminate one of two majority black U.S. House districts for this year's elections. Meanwhile, Georgia Governor Brian Kemp announced that he is calling lawmakers back to work to consider redistricting. The Georgia session in June will focus on changes for the 2028 elections for both the U.S. House and state legislative districts. On Wall Street, the Dow down by 67 points. The NASDAQ rose 314. The S&P 500 advancing 43. Oil around $101 a barrel. This is SRN News. The United Nations is looking for a new Secretary General, correspondent Michael Arrington reports.
22: And perhaps the leading candidate is a radical abortion activist. Michelle Bachelet is the former president of Chile and current UN High Commissioner for Human Rights. She is a vocal supporter of abortion up to the moment of birth and believes all governments in the world should pay for the procedure. Bachelet is also a supporter of transgenderism, including sex change operations on children. The UN will make its selection later this year. Michael Harrington reporting.
6: Two Israeli soldiers will spend weeks in military prison for desecration of a Christian statue in southern Lebanon. A photo of the troops and the statue went viral and sparked widespread outrage. Israel's military says the soldier posting in the photo will get 21 days in prison and the soldier who photographed it will get 14. The IDF released a statement saying it views the incident with the greatest severity. SRN News. Here's the Wall Street Business Report.
23: A measure of inflation before it hits consumers was higher last month. The cost of energy led the way as the producer price index, that's a measurement of wholesale prices, rose 1.4% from March to April. Donna Warder reports the latest consumer price index report shows food prices were also on the way up.
24: Government figures released Tuesday show that grocery prices overall rose 2.9% in April compared to the same month a year earlier, the highest year-over-year inflation since August 2023. For just fresh fruit and vegetables, a 6.5% increase. For meat, up 8.8%. Part of the reason, fuel prices, which have soared as cargo ships that carry much of the world's oil supply have been blocked from passing through the Strait of Hormuz during the Iran war.
23: Research and technology stocks led the way on Wall Street at the closing bell. The Dow was up 314 points. For the Wall Street Business Report, I'm Bob Agnew.
6: More details at srnnews.com.
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11: Tonight, expect clear to partly cloudy skies with a low of 72. Tomorrow will bring mostly sunny conditions, pleasant temperatures, and lower humidity, reaching a high of 86. Tomorrow night will remain clear with a low of 71. As we head into Friday, anticipate plenty of sunshine and low humidity with a high of 91. That's your AccuWeather forecast. I'm meteorologist Jason Caterina for AM 860.
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29: Larry Elder here, the sage from South Central, the Prince of Pico Union, the czar of common sense, the great Eldersky, Don Lorenzo. Welcome to the program. No victocrats allowed because we've got a country to save. 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
29: 888-971-SAGE. 888-971-7243. I am Larry Elder. We are Salem News Channel. Did you notice anything new in our opening? Now, in the third hour, we will talk to, in studio, the Secretary of Health and Human Services, Robert F. Kennedy Jr., and I'm going to ask him about Trump derangement syndrome. Stick around for that. Secretary of War Pete Hegseth testified before Congress, and not too surprisingly, things got a bit stormy. Republicans appear to be gaining more seats in the redistricting wars. President Trump's approval rating hits a new low. But wait, there is some good news on the midterms. That is good news if you are a Republican. FBI memos reveal how the agency broke normal practice by preserving evidence even after charges were dismissed against Trump. The Biden FBI wanted the agency to retain the ability to prosecute Trump after he leaves office for allegedly breaking the law by contesting the 2020 election. And we will finally get to Nick Shirley's trip to Cuba, where he observed conditions in that communist country up close and personal. 888-971-SAGE, 888-971-7243. Dissent, of course, is welcome. Now, regarding the new poll on the president's approval, this is a CNN survey. 30% of respondents, U.S. voters, approve of Trump's handling of the economy. 70% say they disapprove. During Trump 1.0, the disapproval rating never went above 50%. It is now at 70%. Now, this happened before the April jobs report came out, which was a good one. Twice as many jobs were added as experts predicted. But yesterday, the department released data showing inflation at 3.8% because of the war in Iran. Food and energy prices went up. Now, 69% believe a recession is likely next year. 31% disagree with that. But 69%, almost 70%, believe a recession is around the corner. As to how the economy is affecting people, 61% tell CNN that they have changed what grocery they buy so they can stay within their budget. 45% say they have significantly cut back on how much they drive. 31% say they put off any kind of medical treatment due to cost. And Americans are souring on their view of the country. In 2016, 67% of Americans believed that you can be successful if you're willing to work hard. That number now is down to 47%. On the other hand, this is CNN's stat guy, Harry Enten, number 35.
33: In the race for Congress.
34: You would think, but I think this poll serves as a big time reality check for Democrats, and that is, it ain't over yet, especially with the redistricting when we look ahead to the 2026 race for Congress. You would have thought that the Democrats' lead would expand on the generic congressional ballot. It didn't happen. Look, in March, Democrats were up by 6 points. Look at this now. Democrats are up by 3 points, and I want you to note the yellow lettering. No clear leader. It is within the margin of error. So despite all of the talk about Donald Trump's unpopularity, the fact is Republicans very much remain in the game when it comes to the congressional midterms, which are occurring in, what, 6 or 7 months at this point?
0: Yes, and don't call me Shirley. So a lead of 3 points in the generic ballot test here. Does that get the job done?
34: No, it might not actually get the job done. And I love any reference to Airplane, I will say, and Leslie Nielsen. Look at this. Okay, take a look here. Democrats in the National House vote margin. According to my estimate, what they need for control with redistricting in terms of the national popular vote is somewhere of a win between 3 and 4 points. What's CNN's current poll with no clear leader? It's a 3-point advantage. If this were, in fact, the actual result come election day, the race for Congress, the race for the House, would be basically a toss-up. And that is why the redistricting efforts that have been happening are so important. Because before the redistricting happened, Democrats essentially just needed to win the National House popular vote in order to win control of the House of Representatives. But now, with the redistricting, their ladder, they have to climb ever higher, and a 3-point win may very well not do it. This is well within the realm of possibilities. Could be Democrats take back the House. You know, if Democrats outperform the CNN poll by a few points, they take it back. But they could underperform as well, and that would be big-time trouble. As I said at the start here, this game is most certainly not over. Republicans very much in the race for the House of Representatives are in that game.
0: All right.
29: Now, speaking of the redistricting wars, they tried to do this in South Carolina. Republicans tried to grab a seat, and it is now going back and forth in the state legislature. It is possible. Maybe not likely, possible that James Clyburn could lose his seat, the longstanding South Carolina Democrat, the one who embraced Joe Biden during the 2020 election, after Bernie Sanders won the Nevada caucuses, and for one shining moment, a Democrat socialist was the front runner. The Democrats feared that he was too far to the left to win, so right before the South Carolina primary, James Clyburn, very respected, put his arm around Joe Biden and said, "You're my guy." Biden then proceeded to win that caucus, that primary, substantially, and that propelled Biden on the way to becoming the nominee for the Democrats in 2020. Now, James Clyburn talked about the possibility that he might have his seat redistricted to CNN's Jake Tapper. Let's play part of that, number 13.
2: Still here. So let's talk about the redistricting wars, the gerrymandering wars more broadly. President Trump kicked off this battle by urging Texas to redistrict and create more Republican-leaning seats last year. Then Democrats decided to fight fire with fire.
29: May I interject here? Notice how he said Donald Trump kicked off this by getting Texas involved to redistrict. One more time. In 2017, the former AG, Eric Holder, set up a committee that went around the country to advise states on how they can use race to create majority-minority districts. Donald Trump just kicked the Republicans, as he often does, in the you-know-what, and told them to get involved in this game because the Democrats have been outfoxing us for years. But proceed.
2: This battle by urging Texas to redistrict and create more Republican-leaning seats last year, then Democrats decided to fight fire with fire. California came after that, Virginia and more. After redrawing maps in six states, Republicans now have approximately an 8-seat advantage in these gerrymandering wars. What do you think this might mean come November? Might Republicans hold the House?
3: Well, they might, and they might not, because I do believe that the voters in this country are watching very closely, and they are feeling emotionally what the threat is to our future.
29: Okay.
3: And I do not believe.
29: So he's saying that, not sure what's going to happen. Missouri appears to have picked up one seat for Republicans when they've engaged in redistricting. And there's been a lawsuit filed against the state of Illinois by the Public Interest Legal Foundation claiming that the governor, J.B. Pritzker, explicitly used race and said so in designing districts, which the Supreme Court suggested might very well be unlawful. So now there's a lawsuit filed against Illinois. Whether or not anything could happen and happen in time to alter the seat before the primary, before the election, we don't know. Meanwhile, the governor of Georgia has also called in a special session to consider redistricting their map. So things are really happening. And Bakari Sellers, longtime Democrat strategist, literally yelled at Kevin O'Leary, used a slur, because he's really upset about what's going on with the redistricting, and apparently believes that Kevin O'Leary is wrong when he says you don't need to have a black representative to advocate for black people, and black voters could vote for somebody other than a black person to advocate for their interests. My goodness, say it ain't so.

0: Just understand.
1: Okay. A Bacardi,
0: just,
1: please.
0: Just understand.
2: I'm going to stop you
1: because I just want everybody to reset with a modicum of respect at this table. Please stop.
0: I want you to understand.
3: He said, don't be a word that rhymes with Rick. We're going to lose the right to vote. Really? No more poll taxes. No more literacy tests. No more grandfather clauses. And the Supreme Court ruling does not reinstate those dastardly practices. So calm the bleep down. Don't be a... I'm Larry Elder. Go away.
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6: 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I am Larry Elder. We are Salem News Channel. So much to get to between now and the close of the program. Again, next hour I'll be interviewing in studio the Secretary of Health and Human Services, Robert F. Kennedy Jr. We're also going to talk about Nick Shirley's trip to Cuba. And there is a former Biden official who says that, well, you know, I had some disagreement with Biden on immigration. Which

0: with SRN News. I'm Keith Peters in Washington. Senate Republicans have blocked Democrats' efforts to reverse Trump-era changes to consumer protection laws. The Democrats' push on Wednesday had aimed to challenge GOP senators in an election year. The Senate has held three votes, each of which was defeated along party lines. The Trump administration is expanding its fraud-busting initiative in federal health programs. Vice President J.D. Vance on Wednesday announced a $1.3 billion deferral of Medicaid funding to California, which is said to be the largest ever deferral. The press office of California's governor is disputing the administration's suspicions of fraud. On Wall Street, the Dow down by 67 points, the Nasdaq rose 314, the S&P advanced 43. More at srnnews.com.
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8: Tonight, expect clear to partly cloudy skies with a low of 72. Tomorrow will bring mostly sunny conditions, pleasant temperatures, and lower humidity, reaching a high of 86. Tomorrow night will remain clear with a low of 71. As we head into Friday, anticipate plenty of sunshine and low humidity with a high of 91. That's your AccuWeather forecast. I'm meteorologist Jason Caterina for AM 860, The Answer.
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9: Now back to the sage, Larry Elder.
10: I know you are asking for a yes or no answer, and the fact of the matter is that the challenges at the border are very complex and dynamic.
11: All right, well, I'm going to take from that if you can't answer yes, then the answer is no.
10: That is not true.
11: All right, so then you're saying all nine are secure.
10: It is my testimony that the border is secure, and we are working every day, day and night, to increase its security. The challenges that we are experiencing at the border cannot be overstated.
5: 888-971-SAGE, 888-971-7243. I am Larry Elder. 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That was Alejandro Mayorkas, of course, during the Biden administration. The border is secure. He was recently asked, you know, did you have any disagreements with the president over immigration policy? And the answer was, number 38.
12: Did you feel that you had the support from the president in order to succeed?
10: There were areas of disagreement within immigration policy and in other areas, but I voiced my views. I was very pleased that in June of 2024, we took executive action that I thought made reforms that were sensible.
12: If those
10: proved successful.
12: If those executive actions had been taken 1 or 2 years earlier, do you think Donald Trump would be the president today?
10: I am not in a position to speculate, but I will tell you that I would be far more better rested and less punched.
5: That was his long way of saying, I got screwed. They sent me out there. They wouldn't let me secure the border. And I had to stand there with a straight face and tell Congress that the border is secured. And it is embarrassing to sit here right now when after 30 days, Trump 2.0 comes in without any comprehensive immigration reform, without any new legislation, without anything, and secures the border when I couldn't do it in 4 years. That's got to be embarrassing. Well, it'd be, do you think maybe if the Biden administration had taken those measures a year or two earlier, Trump would be president? Well, all I know is I would be able to sleep a lot better without being beaten up. Meaning he knows it. He knows he looked like a fool. How do you sit there and say the border is secure when you cut on Fox News or Newsmax and they're showing you images of people just crossing over to the border and not just in twos and threes and fours, but in hundreds, thousands, month after month after month. And they did it by design, of course. The more people in the country, the greater the power if they live in certain areas for the Democrats with the census, because census count not just citizens but anybody in the country, no matter their status. And the hope is that eventually they burrow into our society, they're here for a number of years, they make friends, they buy things, and then people go, well, you know, why don't we just give these people amnesty? We won't do it going forward, but we'll just give these people amnesty. That's the goal. That they got away with it. And these people are still here. And now ICE is a fascist agency, a Gestapo agency, because once they're here, they don't want them to leave. That was the whole goal. It's an abomination what happened in the last 4 years. Now, let's switch gears. AOC was asked whether she's thinking about running for president. And check out her answer, number 19.
13: There are a lot of people who would like you to run for president in 2028. Apparently some of them are here. And there are people who, there are others who would like you to run for the United States Senate. Senator Schumer's up in 2028. I don't know, it sounded like even more.
14: Should we do it? To New York or to other parts of the country?
13: How many would like AOC to stay in Congress? See, they want you to make a move.
14: Yeah.
13: What say you about all of this?
14: You know, it's funny because in this op-ed that Jeff Bezos paid for in the Washington Post, There was this line that you had mentioned earlier about, well, as a potential 2028 contender, XYZ. And in the context of that, it was very clear this was a veiled threat.
5: Let's finish the answer on the other side. You're going to find it very entertaining. Question. Ever been in a bad relationship? You know the kind. It just wears you down. You settle in, even though deep down you know this isn't how it's supposed to be. 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You stop expecting to feel good. 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
5: 888-971-SAGE, 888-971-7243. I am Larry Elder. We are Salem News Channel. Let's hear the rest of the answer AOC gave when asked whether she's going to run for president.
14: In this op-ed that Jeff Bezos paid for in the Washington Post, there was this line that you had mentioned earlier about, well, as a potential 2028 contender, XYZ. And in the context of that, it was very clear this was a veiled threat, right? So the elite saying, if you want this job, you just stepped out of line. And we want you to know where the real power is. And it's in the modern day barons who own the post and own the algorithms, and we'll make an example out of you. And what's funny about that is that they assume that my ambition is positional. They assume that my ambition is a title or a seat. And my ambition is way bigger than that. My ambition is to change this country. Presidents come and go. Senate, House seats, elected officials come and go. But single-payer health care is forever. A living wage is forever. Workers' rights are forever. Women's rights, all of that. And so anyways, a finer point to your question is that when you aren't attached, right? When you haven't been like fantasizing about being this or that since the time you were 7 years old, it is tremendously liberating, because I get to wake up every day and say, how am I going to meet the moment? And conditions change radically all the time. So I make my response less to an attachment.
5: Okay.
14: I can't
5: take.